0: into action by working hard and disciplining themselves for the task at hand. When it comes to our faith, we can relate to this process. We believe that Jesus died on the cross and rose again. Our good works don't earn salvation, it's a free gift. But our faith does compel us to do good works. It begins with faith and is followed by action. We can't just say we believe without living it out. The Bible says, "So also faith by itself, if it does not have works, is dead." So today, let's take God's word seriously and believe in what it says. Let's also take action to do good works in committed obedience to His plan, while also remembering the grace that's been given to us in Christ. I'm Bryce Johnson, and you can unpack that. For more, go to thesportsdevotional.com.
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The voices of the Covenant Gospel Heirs on Sounds of Joy. Here on the VCY, again, America Radio Network. Now, you may notice a little difference in the voice of your host. I'm undergoing a little bit of testing and treatment for a voice that right now is not quite where it should be, but we'll let the Lord take care of that, and it doesn't affect the music. That's the good thing. From the Covenant Gospel Heirs, oh, by the way, your host, Dave Freeland. Whether the voice is different or the same or whatever, the music goes right on, and we listen to Linda LeMay.

Again, Linda LeMay. I like the title of the song. I found what I wanted. And then the next few lyrics, when I found the Lord. So it's time for A Haven of Rest Quartet.

From a Haven of Rest quartet to the Discovery Singers and a song that came from Germany many, many years ago.

A mighty fortress is our God, as sung by the Discovery Singers on Sounds of Joy. And they are followed by Jim

And my friend, in these days, our faith needs to look up to Him. Things are changing. It is difficult sometimes to really fathom and comprehend the changes that can take place when the Master is disregarded. So if our faith is in Him, He will anchor us. From Jim Sellers to Johnny Hall and a medley.

That medley came from the voice of Johnny Hall. Your host's voice is not what it usually is, but it may be this way for a while, and we'll just see how the Lord works things out. The important thing is, my listening friend, that the music, well, that it warms our hearts as we realize He is the one who is the composer.

from one quartet to another, from a world vision quartet to a back to the Bible quartet.

0: Open the phone book and you've got a resource for just about everything you need. 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
1: Back to Genesis with Dr. John Morris, scientist and creation researcher with the Institute for Creation Research. Dr. Morris, where do fingerprints come from?
2: Chris, fingerprints are unique for each individual, produced by nuances in the genetic code. Now, koala bears also have fingerprints which look surprisingly like human fingerprints, even though in evolution we're not closely related to the koala bears. These are much more human-like than are those pseudo-fingerprints of chimpanzees, which evolutionists think are our closest relative. And how can that be? Evolutionists conclude koala bears and humans evolved their fingerprints independently. A convenient non-answer to evidence which fits creation and not evolution. Chris, the evidence doesn't fit evolution because evolution isn't true. We were created in God's image, separate from the animals, just like it says back in Genesis.
1: Thanks, Dr. Morris. For more on creation, visit our website at www.icr.org.
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4: Around 16 years.
5: And he tried to kill you?
4: Yes, he tried to kill me because I converted to Christian.
5: Around 30 of your family said, come back to Hinduism or leave.
4: Yeah, or leave.
5: Oof.
4: And that very moment, I choose to follow Christ. And I ask them 3 days to pack and leave. And from our family said, no, it has to be today.
6: Jesus never promised his followers an easy path. In fact, he told his disciples that the world would hate them. He sent them out as sheep among wolves. 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
7: Welcome back to the Voice of the Martyrs Radio. My name is Todd Nettleton. You know, one of the best parts of my job is when I get to get on an airplane and go and sit down with persecuted Christians and hear their stories. Earlier this year, I was in Southeast Asia, and we're going to hear one of the conversations that I had there. This is with a man that we're just going to call Pastor Puttamandi. Pastor Puttamandi grew up in a Hindu area of Indonesia. Now, we typically think of Indonesia as a predominantly Muslim country. It is, but there is a large number of Hindus there as well. And as we'll hear, Puttamandi pursued his Hindu spirituality with great intensity. But then he came to faith in Jesus, and about 9 years ago, he was baptized. Now he shares the hope he has found in Christ, and he's going to tell us about how God is at work in his area. Pastor Puttamandi was speaking through an interpreter, so mostly you're going to hear the voice of the interpreter. And I began by asking the question, hey, what was your life like before coming to know Jesus?
4: It's a mess.
7: It's a mess.
8: So non-spiritual.
4: So I love everything spiritual before.
8: Awalnya itu dulu itu saya seorang penari.
4: In the beginning, I was a dancer.
8: Melakukan spiritual seperti itu.
4: And I'm doing lots of spiritual things before.
8: Saya juga pernah ikut dalam satu organisasi ormas dan pernah ambil kerja di klub malam.
4: Before I was joining the one of the organizations, like, I mean, it's like a gang, like a thug that used to work in nightclubs.
7: So you said you were a dancer, like in temple ceremony kind of dancer?
4: Yes, I was. Yes.
7: So how often would you dance in different ceremonies?
8: Sebelum krisis 1987.
4: Okay, so I've been dancing since I was in high school. When I was dancing before, I got a blessing. It's like a gift, actually, like a sixth sense that I could see things.
7: We paused the interview because we thought we might be able to see a picture of what Pastor Puttamandi looked like back when he was one of those Hindu dancers.
4: You still have the picture? Masih punya fotonya, Pak? Oh, that's awesome.
7: But he told us that when he looked at the picture, the spirits that he used to access while dancing would try to come back, and he felt like they were attacking him, so he got rid of it.
5: So you knew Christian people. It wasn't like a very strange, far-off thing. It was even in your own family, yeah. You knew Christians.
4: I hated them before.
5: Ah.
4: I despise Christianity. Yeah, because I got lots of wrong information about Christianity. But at last I got attracted to Christianity and wanted to follow Jesus.
8: Okay.
4: So there's a pastor that teach me all things with the Bible.
5: So what was it about Christianity that was so attractive to you?
4: Compassion.
8: Karena di tempat lain tidak ada kata kasih.
4: Because in any other places there's no compassion.
8: Awalnya.
4: In the beginning.
8: Yang kedua.
4: And second, for me it's only Jesus who could guarantee an eternal life after.
8: Karena selama saya senang spiritual, Dino belum pernah mengatakan kita akan berbuat seperti apapun kita akan.
4: Because when I was a Hindu before, there are no words saying that you're going to go to paradise.
8: Dan akhirnya saya pun tertarik untuk mempelajari lebih lanjut.
4: In the end, I've become more and more keen to study about Christianity.
5: So what happened after you came to Christ, as far as with your community and with your family, and how did the people around you respond to that?
8: Kalau di teman 50 ya.
4: With friends is 50-50. Sebenarnya
8: bukan mendukung ya, terserah kamu, kamu yang memilih, kebebasan memilih gitu. Yeah.
4: Some of my friends said it's your choice, but with the family, if you already move from Hinduism, then you have to go
5: out.
8: Nah, yang saat ini ke saya karena saya diusir, nanti lain ceritanya.
4: I have an uncle. Since he's still Hindu, that house belongs to him. But since I'm no longer Hindu, I have to go out. They kicked me out.
8: Mereka pun tidak begitu berani dekat sama saya.
4: They don't want to get close to me. Because now I'm a Christian. They're afraid.
5: Mm. So when you chose to follow Christ, did you know that that would be the response? Did you know you would lose your house?
4: I know. Because after I got baptized, in a couple of years after, I got kicked out. Because they found out that I'm already baptized.
5: Mm. So then they would see baptism as the kind of the point of no return. You're not coming back now.
4: Yes.
5: So what did you do for housing? Where did you live?
8: Tinggalnya saya ngontrak.
4: Oh, now I'm renting a place. So from the beginning I got kicked out, I'm renting a place.
8: Tempat tinggal. Tapi kalau mau ke rumah kita enggak bisa karena udah kita enggak bisa pulang karena udah enggak istilah enggak diterima, diterima untuk pulang.
4: They only allow me to go home just to see my parents, but not to stay right there.
8: Tapi keluarga besar melarang penuh. Tidak boleh menginjakkan kaki, sembunyi-sembunyi.
4: My family just forbid me to go there, so usually I would go there like with no news whatsoever, just come there.
5: Just show up.
8: Karena mual masih di Hindu, saya serahkan karena.
4: So we have two houses, and in Hindu before, I have to give one of the house to my son.
8: Akhirnya kesana pun saya tidak boleh sama anak.
4: So now they also forbid me to go to that house as well to meet my son. And I almost got killed by my own son because of I'm following Christ.
5: Wow. How old is your son?
4: Anaknya putra.
8: SMA kelas.
4: My son was there on the second grade of high school.
8: Kita 16 tahun.
4: Around 16 years.
5: And he tried to kill you?
8: Yeah.
4: Yes. Karena, yes, he tried to kill me.
8: Ya karena saya pindah.
4: Because I converted to Christian.
5: Since you were baptized in 2018, has anyone in your family softened towards you? Have they become more accepting, or it's still completely closed?
8: Yang dari orang tua melunak dari mak udah baik, tapi dibatasi untuk pulang.
4: The Hindu priest lives near my parents' place. Okay.
9: So they see when you come to visit.
4: Yes. I'm trying to sneak out to my kind family so that the temple leaders not going
9: don't,
4: to notice.
9: Don't notice. Okay.
4: Okay.
9: Now, you're married?
4: Yeah.
9: How has your wife responded to your change in faith?
8: Malah bersyukur.
4: She's being grateful, my wife.
8: Karena dulu saya orangnya keras.
4: Because before I was a very tough person.
8: Temperamental.
4: And right now she saw the changes in me and she's been grateful for that.
9: How long did it take her to see the changes in you?
4: So after we got baptized, me and my wife, on the following years of 2019, we got caught. They knew that we already converted to Christianity. And on that moment, that I've changed on that moment, that I have to show how being a Christian is supposed to be. So it's like I'm showing compassion and stuff. That shows, oh yes, he is a Christian. Mm-hmm. And that's how she knows about that. On that year of 2019, on my birthday, my wife said, I saw you change a lot. I saw changes in you. I feel like, is it true? Because I'm famous for being arrogant, if yeah. I remember the old days.
9: The Bible says God gives us a new heart.
7: You're listening to the Voice of the Martyrs Radio. I'm Todd Nettleton. We're listening this week to an interview I recorded in Southeast Asia through an interpreter with Pastor Puttamandi. Pastor Puttamandi grew up in a Hindu area of Indonesia. Now he shares the hope he has found in Christ in his area.
9: Tell me about when your son tried to kill you. How did he try to kill you, and how did that must have really hurt?
4: In the beginning, before my son even knew that I converted to Christianity, my family called me and want to have a word about that. So on that family trial, the family asked whether you go back to Hinduism or you just go away.
9: So how many people in your family were at that meeting?
4: Almost everyone. So the ones that present at that moment was around 30 people.
9: Around 30 of your family said, yes. Come back to Hinduism
4: or leave. Yeah, or leave.
9: Oof.
4: And that very moment I choose to follow Christ. And I ask them 3 days to pack and leave. 3 days for me to find a place to stay.
9: To find a place to live.
4: And from my family said, no, it has to be today.
9: Wow. What was going on in your spirit when your family says you have to go?
4: So I was sad in the beginning, but after that day, my son called me saying that I will kill you if you ever step your feet on the door.
9: Wow. Was your son at the meeting with the 30 people?
4: Oh no, because he's on a boarding school. He was on a boarding school at that moment.
9: But he called the next day and said, if you step foot in the house again, I will kill you.
4: Yes, he did.
9: But you still never thought about going back to Hinduism.
4: Praise the Lord, no.
9: Praise the Lord.
4: Because it's going to be my loss if I leave him. Yeah, because for me, I believe the salvations come from Christianity.
9: Mm-hmm. So when you were kicked out of your house, how did your wife respond to that? Was she encouraging to you, or was she kind of worried about, oh, where are we going to live?
4: Okay, because we already learned about Jesus in the past couple of years, she said to me that I will follow you. She's been supporting.
9: That's great.
4: That's awesome.
9: That makes a big difference for you to have her support.
4: Yeah.
9: So how did the Lord provide for you after you were kicked out of your home and after your family turned against you? How did the Lord take care of you?
4: Well, I can't say it in words, but I believe that his miracles are real. I mean, I believe that he's not going to allow his children to starve. You know, because when I was still with Hinduism, I've never felt anything like that before?
8: Harus keluar uang terus, ya.
4: Spend lots of money when I was in Hinduism.
9: So you say you believe in miracles. Have there been some times where the Lord just miraculously provided or miraculously helped?
4: Recently I found out that my heart is swollen, and it's very painful for me. I was planning to go to the doctor, and that night me and my wife prayed together. We pray all night long, from 8 p.m. at night till 4 a.m. in the morning.
8: Wow.
4: We agree and to pray and praise the Lord. And yeah, miraculously, it's not swollen anymore.
9: Wow.
4: So I got an x-ray and it says it's gone. Yeah, it's not swollen anymore. Before it's like this big and then it's got smaller.
9: Wow.
4: And now it's just only for the recovery.
9: Praise the Lord.
8: Yes.
4: That made me cry. Okay, if I have to tell you the story of the miracle, it's going to be a lot.
7: You're listening to the Voice of the Martyrs Radio. I'm Todd Nettleton. We're listening this week to an interview I recorded in Southeast Asia through an interpreter with Pastor Puttamandi.
8: Masalah itu pernah juga karena saya kan enggak bisa kerja karena
4: I can't get any job because they burn all of my school certificates.
9: Mm. Your family burned all your certificates.
4: Yeah, keluarganya Pak ya.
9: Your son burned all your school. Yes. Oh my.
4: My son burned all of it so that I won't be able to apply for a job. So I can't get any kind of occupation. So I just do anything that I could find. But praise the Lord, He always provides.
9: Amen.
4: The point that I'm trying to tell you that with Him, I'm not going to starve.
9: Amen.
4: Yeah.
9: So what does your ministry look like today?
4: I've joined the Bringer of the Good News group with Pat, and I go to villages. And my target is my family.
9: Mm.
4: Yeah, I have to find a way so that my mother and my son also like following Christ.
9: Hear the good news.
4: Hear the good news as well.
9: So when you go to a new village, what do you do?
4: I would look for one of my closest friend.
9: Mm.
4: And then we talk. When my friend asked me, why are you still Christian? That is when I get in.
9: That's when you can set the hook.
4: Yes. So that's when I explain everything.
9: So when you are sharing with someone, do you first share your own story or do you first share like from the scripture?
4: I told story about myself in the beginning.
9: Your testimony.
4: I told them not the blessing of the body but the blessing of the spirit. And eventually they'll ask, like some people around that area will also ask about that. Who's that? Who's singing? Who's praying? And there's one time there's a young person around the age of 20s, in his 20s, that is paralyzed. That was paralyzed because that person fell from the coconut tree. Yeah, he came to our place of fellowship and asked to be prayed. Asked for a prayer. And after we pray, the Lord healed him.
9: Wow.
4: And he's the first person I baptized. He's the first person that I baptized.
9: Wow.
4: And now it's a matter like word of mouth. So from one person to another.
9: Uh-huh.
4: During our fellowship, we've got thrown by stone before. They did not allow us to do the fellowship. They broke all the guitars and so that I just keep on going.
9: Keep on going.
4: Mm-hmm. Keep on going and praise His name.
8: Karena saya selamat dari Tuhan.
4: I saved because of Him. If I don't have Jesus, I'm not going to be like this. Perhaps I'm still a mess.
9: Mm. of all of the things that you have suffered since you decided to follow Jesus, which was the hardest, the most difficult for you?
4: So the hardest thing that I got from following Christ, among all of the suffering I've endured, is to get an occupation. Yeah, I know that we can't complain, but I really want to have a fixed occupation.
9: A way to make a living.
4: Yeah, to make a living. That's correct.
8: Kalau kita udah berjalan yang benar, bagi saya nggak berat.
4: For me, if we already walk in the right path, then it's not going to be that hard. The most important thing that if we follow the Lord, everything we need, He will provide.
9: When we follow the Lord, everything we need, He will provide. Are there particular scriptures that you draw on again and again and again to encourage yourself?
4: John 3:16.
9: Ah, yes.
4: For God so loved the world that He gave His only begotten Son, that whosoever believed in Him should not perish, but have everlasting life.
9: Amen.
4: Amen.
9: You mentioned that in December the Lord healed your heart. So you were praying for that and the Lord answered that prayer. What are you praying for right now in this season of your life? What are the things that you're praying for?
4: Yeah, for me it's health. And also his company. Yeah, because for me, even though we're not praying for it, He knows what we need.
9: Mm. Mm. And also for your family to come to faith, for your parents. And
4: yeah, that's the main point for me.
8: To
4: pray not only my family,
8: tapi bagi orang-orang yang belum percaya,
4: but for those who hasn't believed in God yet.
9: We talked about your son. Do you have other children?
8: Saya ada tiga anak.
4: I have three children.
9: Three.
8: Yang satu,
4: the youngest one live with me.
8: Satu ikut nenek, gitu.
4: The middle one live with my
10: sister.
4: And the
8: eldest
4: one live with my mom.
9: So the younger two, are they walking with Christ or no? They're opposed to your faith still.
4: The youngest one
9: is.
4: Yes, the youngest one followed Christ.
9: When we go home, we will share your story with other Christians in America, and we will ask them also to join you in praying for your family to come to faith.
4: Mm.
9: In Christ, we are all related to each other. So we will ask your American brothers and sisters to pray for you.
4: Mm.
9: And thank you for taking the time to come today and meet with us and share your story.
4: No problem at all.
9: Well, it was an honor for us to come and meet you.
4: It's also, the honor is all mine.
9: I hope you'll pray this week for Pastor Puttamondi. Please pray for his family members to come to know Jesus in a personal way, and pray for his ministry and for the nation of Indonesia. If you missed any of our conversation, maybe you're just now joining us, you can hear it again by visiting our website, vomradio.net. 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And maybe while you're listening, you want to send a link to a Christian friend or someone else who would be encouraged by Pastor Puttamondi's testimony. Maybe you want to send it to your pastor. Maybe it'll be an encouragement to them this weekend. And if you enjoy hearing our weekly conversations, I want to invite you to come in person to the VOM National Conference this September. We'll be holding two identical conference events the week of September 21st. Same speakers, same content, two conference sessions. One is going to run Wednesday, Thursday. The second is going to run Friday, Saturday, that week of September 21. I don't want you to miss this powerful time together as we worship, share stories, pray together, and as you deepen your fellowship with our persecuted Christian family members. Again, Voice of the Martyrs National Conference in Bartlesville, Oklahoma, two sessions the week of September 21. Here's the catch. Because this is being held at the VOM headquarters, we only have 250 seats for each session. I know that those seats are going to fill up quickly, so I want to encourage you to register soon, right away.
7: To get more details and register to attend, go to vom.org/events. 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We'll give you a link in the show notes this week. I hope you'll be here. I hope I get a chance to meet you face-to-face in September. Next week, we're going to hear from a sister in Christ from the Islamic Republic of Iran.
10: People are all so tired, especially with Islam. They are looking for something special. When I started sharing with people, most often they said, God sent you. We are looking for something like this. For example, there was a family living in some house where I was staying in other rooms. One of them came to me and said, I was reading a book and it was talking about Jesus, miracles. I'm looking to find out about Jesus. The book also talked about Jesus is God. How is that possible?
7: I hope you'll be back with us. I know it will encourage you. Lots going on in Iran right now. Lots of people praying for Iran right now. Her story is going to encourage you. Make sure you're back with us next week right here on the Voice of the Martyrs Radio Network.
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4: Ted, Teddy, we're home. You surely missed a lot of fun. Ted? Ted, you here? That's funny, lights all on. Good heavens, towels all over the floor. What in the
5: world? Mama, Mrs. Hines just said that Daddy rushed off to the hospital with Teddy. Something terrible has happened.
6: Transcribed from Greenville, South Carolina, Bob Jones University presents Miracle.
4: Hello, Mrs. Hodges. Where?
7: In the next room, Mrs. Coleman.
4: Thank you. Ted, how is he?
8: He's badly burned.
4: How did it happen?
8: Well, after you and the girls left for the Halloween parade, Teddy and I started cleaning the basement. Then we decided to take our baths together. So while we ate a little snack, I put the water on to heat, as usual since the heater broke. I'd put two buckets in the tub and was on my way back for the third when I heard him screaming. Honey, when I picked him up, the skin fell off.
4: And so began our vigil at the bedside of our two-year-old son, a vigil that lasted for 13 days and nights. Second and third degree burns covered more than 50% of his little body. My name is Naomi Coleman. My husband is the pastor of an independent church in a small community in New York. Since this accident occurred on Halloween 1965, we have proved over and over again the grace, mercy, and love of our Savior, the Lord Jesus Christ. Let us share with you this experience and the wonderful miracles which God performed for us. As the doctor and nurses gave emergency treatment to Teddy, I could hear Mrs. Hodges trying to locate a night nurse.
9: Hello, Doris. This is Mrs.
4: As soon as she said Doris, my mind was relieved. Doris Lawson had been my nurse 2 years ago when I'd given birth to Teddy. She and I had had an immediate rapport. And only a few weeks before, she'd come forward at our church to accept Christ. I was so relieved that she, a Christian nurse, would be taking care of Teddy.
10: We've done all that we can for him now. The hypo will help him rest.
4: Doctor, is his life in danger?
10: We can't tell yet. But it is serious.
11: But Mrs. Hodges, Teddy can't stay there. We can't take a chance on his getting infection.
9: Then where do you suggest, Doris? We can't take him into the regular ward. There's meningitis and pneumonia there.
11: How about obstetrics? Oh, there's only a preemie in there right now, and
9: well,
11: I think...
9: Well, I don't know.
11: We can keep everything completely sterilized in OB. He's got to have the isolation.
9: All right, take him to OB. Make sure you arrange to have somebody on duty constantly.
4: Saturday night was church visitation, and Ted felt it his duty to go. As I sat there alone, watching little Teddy that night, My mind went back to a song I'd heard on the radio several weeks before. The singer had read a poem between stanzas about those who had lost a little baby. I could recall how touched I'd been, and after the record had finished, I slipped into Teddy's room, knelt beside his bed, and committed him to the Lord. For the second time, I knelt beside Teddy's bed and gave him over to the Lord. When Ted came back later on, I told him about it, and together we knelt beside his bed. I'll never forget Ted's prayer, a wonderful prayer. It went something like this.
8: Oh God, thou hast given Teddy to us for these 2 years, and we're so thankful. Father, we entrust him now to thy care. Give us thy peace and strength and comfort, knowing that all is in accordance with thy will. If it be thy will to take him home to heaven, well then, Lord, take him home. But if it be thy will to spare him, then heal his body. We ask only that someone will find thee as Savior.
4: Sunday morning, Ted stayed watch while I went to play for church. There was no other organist. A lay preacher brought the message. In the past, we had fought coldness and indifference, but not that morning. Everyone was truly broken, and the Holy Spirit was able to work. I told Ted about it when I went back to the hospital. He was glad, of course.
8: But oh, what a price to pay.
9: Mrs. Coleman, we need your help.
4: Yes, of course.
9: We're having to give Teddy more fluid. He's broken the needle in his abdomen that was furnishing the liquid.
8: Why, he's all right.
9: The doctor has removed the needle, but he's taken a turn for the worse. He's gone into shock, and we need more serum albumin as quickly as possible. Since you work with our Red Cross chapter, things could be sped up if you'd call Washington for us.
4: Yes, of course. Anything for Teddy. The albumin did come in, but not from Washington. I found out later it was sent down from Canada. God used two countries to save the life of our son. Monday and Tuesday, Teddy's condition was touch and go. Thinking it might help him keep his mind off himself, I brought the picture that hung on his wall at home. It showed a boy standing at the wheel of a ship with Christ at his side. I put it in the window so he could see it when he awoke. Tea, Mommy? Der boat? Mommy? Der water? Tea, Mommy? Der Jesus? Mommy? Der Teddy? Jesus, take care of Teddy? All Tuesday night, Teddy had tremors every 30 seconds and relived the time of the accident. He screamed for his daddy to get him out of the water. All Ted and I could do was watch and cry out to God. Unless you have Christ as your Savior, you can't possibly understand the peace that the Lord can send. During this most terrifying time, Ted and I both had a new assurance that our God was working things out. The next morning, Doris called me aside.
11: Naoma, Ted's going to lie there and die if we don't transfer him to another hospital. He needs more extensive lab work that we just can't do here.
4: What should we do?
11: We need to pray very specifically that the Lord will move on the hearts of the right people who can do something. I don't have the authority to say anything.
4: Then let's pray together right now. Before ye call, I will answer. The Lord did move on hearts. And that very afternoon, Teddy was taken 70 miles by ambulance to City Hospital and put under the care of a pathology specialist. 10 minutes after Teddy left OB, a woman was admitted in labor and was delivered 16 minutes later. From the moment Teddy was moved to City Hospital, we had assurance that he was getting the best care possible. In fact, his treatment was a first.
12: I want to put Teddy in a water bath. He'll float in a semi-weightless condition so that the pressure of his body will be evenly distributed. I must tell you that this has never before been used on a burn victim, nor on a child. He'll have to be watched around the clock as a precaution, you understand.
8: Yes, Doctor. Do what you think best.
4: We'll try to find some special nurses to help. But there were no nurses to be found. We even made a plea through the radio stations. Ted and I once again kept a 24-hour vigil, this time lasting for 9 days. On the 10th day, Teddy was scheduled for surgery.
12: Reverend Mrs. Coleman, I will do all I can for your son, but you have a right to know there's only a fair chance of survival. His life is in danger even by putting him under anesthetic, but I can't do the work without it.
8: Thank you for telling us, Doctor. You do what you must, and the Lord will have his will.
4: The operation lasted for 2 hours. When the doctor came out, I shall never forget the look on her face. It was radiant and her eyes sparkled.
12: It's miraculous. There's tissue over every part of his body.
13: This is the WDLC 6 p.m. News Roundup. News Director Art Barron reporting. About 45 minutes ago, Mrs. Naomi Coleman came into the WDLC studios with her 2-year-old son Teddy in her arms. He will be home for Thanksgiving and 3 weeks thereafter. A couple of weeks ago, hospital authorities said his recovery was miraculous. One official said this kid will make it out of sheer determination. But I, for one, did not expect him to be here at the station today. However, he will have to go back for more treatment in about 3 weeks. Examinations will then be conducted. But he is home for Thanksgiving, and he couldn't have picked a better day to be home.
14: Less than a month after my son was burned, we brought him home. And in about 2 weeks, he was out of the wheelchair and walking again. Those who had not seen Teddy when he was so seriously burned could not believe, because such a miracle of healing had taken place in his little body. Today, except for some scars that must be removed at some future date, Teddy is as normal as any other 2.5-year-old boy. But the greatest miracle of all was not the miracle of the body healing. It was the healing of the sin-sick souls that saw how the great physician worked in the body of this precious little boy and in the hearts of those who loved him and trusted Jesus as their own personal Savior. This miracle is for you today and for every precious soul who will, but in simple childlike faith, turn to this great physician and trust Jesus Christ as his own personal Savior from sin. And he'll know the healing touch of the Savior that heals sick lives, heals sick hearts and sick minds, sin-sick souls, and gives release, forgiveness of sins, and life everlasting. For I know whom I have believed, and am persuaded that he is able to keep me. Our Lord Jesus Christ said, "Him that cometh unto me, I will in no wise cast out."
15: This has been the story of Reverend and Mrs. Theodore Coleman and their son Teddy, reenacted as they lived it and presented as a testimony to the power and saving grace of the Lord Jesus Christ. Miracles is a Bob Jones University production.

A time of great need, then comes God's gracious provision. Out of just such an experience, the Apostle Paul wrote, "My God shall supply all your need according to his riches in glory by Christ Jesus." Out of such an experience, T.O. Chisholm wrote the gospel song, "The Mercies of God." Hear the story as Bob Jones University presents A Treasury of Great Hymns.

0: Hello again. This is Charles Kelsch. During his lifetime, Dr. Al Smith visited hundreds of churches across America, singing and telling the stories behind the writing of many of our hymns and gospel songs. I asked him in an earlier program in this series what response he had observed when he sang The Mercies of God. Here, by recording, was his reply.
1: The response has been great, far beyond the usual song that you sing, and I think that it's all because of the circumstances that led to its writing. Mm-hmm. T.O. Chisholm, of course, had written Great is Thy Faithfulness, Oh, to Be Like Thee, and was faced one day with some tremendous problems. And, you know, it's wonderful how the Lord has a way of just going ahead and making the crooked way straight and bringing things out that just normally would never have been mentioned or even thought about. Mm-hmm. But it all came about one day as the brother Jake Stamm, who was an attorney and a friend, and another Gideon brother going over the membership of the New Jersey Gideons. And they came to this one name, and he hadn't, after the second notice, hadn't sent in the money. And Jacob Stamm, the attorney, said, well, I guess he just doesn't want to be a Gideon anymore, so we'll just mark it out. And the Gideon friend said, oh, Jake, don't do that yet. You know who that fella is? He said, no. He said, that's the man that wrote your brother, John Stamm. Now, John Stamm was a missionary, had been martyred in China. He and his wife, Betty, John and Betty Stamm. He said, that was John's favorite song, Great is Thy Faithfulness. He wrote it. And Jake Stamm said, well, that was not only John's favorite. He said, that's my favorite. And I think I'll pay the $5 and we'll just make sure this fellow remains a Gideon. Mm. After they had worked and finished the going over the membership list, Jake said good night to the brother that was helping him, and he went up to sleep and couldn't sleep until he told the Lord, all right, Lord, I'll send a check to this dear brother. I know he needs it. He needs more than that $5. And he went to sleep, but he was awaked early in the morning. His other brother was calling on the phone, said, Jake, said, I couldn't sleep last night. He said, you either? Yeah. He said, you know, I put a check in the mail. He said, I just, I know you have the address. I didn't have it. And I have to leave town immediately, and so I've already posted it because it'll get to you tomorrow, and you can forward this to the dear brother. So his check came. Jacob wrote out his check, put it in the mail, sent it to Vineland, New Jersey. And Brother Chisholm was facing the fact that his wife, who had been ill for a long time, her medicine was all gone. And it was expensive medicine. And the day before, he had remembered it. He needed it, but didn't have the money, and thought, some way, today I'll do it. He went to the post office. What should be waiting there? Just one letter. He opened it, and he said, I almost fainted, because in the upper left-hand corner it said, Jacob Stamm, attorney at law. He said, of all the trouble I'm having, he had just then finished looking at the calendar, found out his rent was due at that very day, and now to get a letter from a lawyer. But he said, as I opened it, he said, I could hardly believe it. He said, I looked, and there were two checks and a little note. The note said, dear brother, we have never met you, but thank you so much for Great is Thy Faithfulness. Please use the enclosed as you see fit. God bless you. And it was signed Jake Stamm, and he added the other brother's name. Well, Brother Chisholm said, I went home. My wife and I sang the doxology, and he said, I was able to get our medicine and some extra things and pay the rent. And then my wife said, Tom, let's always remember this day. Why don't you write something about it? He said, through that experience, I wrote The Mercies of God. What a theme for my song.
2: Wow.
1: And he said, I was thinking of David in the 23rd Psalm, and when I got to verse 4, I said, his goodness and mercy will follow me still, even on to the end of the way. I have his sure promise, and that cannot fail, that his mercy endureth.
0: That was the late Dr. Al Smith relating the touching story of the writing of The Mercies of God. 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

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This is Charles Kelsch inviting you to tune in next week at this same time for A Treasury of Great Hymns and reminding you to make melody in your heart to the Lord.

0: reportedly say someone was stabbed when they tried to intervene. President Trump's China summit may be history, but one unresolved issue is a proposed American arms sale to Taiwan.
1: The arms sale, this one, is worth about $12 billion. It was actually approved by congressional leaders back in January, but then held up by the White House, likely in anticipation of this summit with President Xi. It's not just Taiwan that would like to see this sale finally approved. A bipartisan group of senators here in the U.S. earlier this month urged the Trump administration to push this deal through. The key thing to look out for will be, will Trump approve this arms sale, or will President Xi have had an effect on that very material bit of support for Taiwan?
0: The BBC's Joel Gunter. Monday is going to be a big challenge for a lot of New York area commuters left high and dry by a rail strike.
2: Hundreds of thousands of commuters in and around New York are left figuring out how they will get around without the Long Island Railroad after a strike by workers shut down the nation's busiest rail system Saturday. Union rep Kevin Sexton.
3: We're far apart at this point.
2: They were negotiating pay and other benefits with the Metropolitan Transportation Authority. Chairman Jana Lieber.
4: We cannot responsibly make a deal that implodes the MTA's budget.
2: The first LIRR strike in decades comes as many were relying on the system for the Yankees and Mets Subway Series and Upper Square Garden. Julie Walker, New York.
0: The polls have closed in the Louisiana Republican primary, and this is SRN News. Pastors are doing better.
5: According to a new poll from the Barna Group, emotional strain amongst America's clergymen has reached its lowest point in 10 years. Feelings of inadequacy and exhaustion are down. Energy is up. Pastoral confidence is also climbing after collapsing during the pandemic. It currently stands at 58%. However, the Barna poll also finds that the share of clergymen who are, quote, very satisfied with their vocation has fallen from 72% to 52%. Michael Harrington reporting.
0: Within the past decade, most women's colleges in the U.S. have expanded their admissions policies, allowing men who are living as women to attend. Now the Trump administration is investigating Smith College, Northampton, Massachusetts, for violating Title IX, the law that prohibits discrimination based on someone's sex. The Education Department issuing a statement saying, an all-women's college loses all meaning if it is admitting biological males. This is SRN News.
6: James chapter 4, verse 10. Humble yourselves in the sight of the Lord, and he shall lift you up. James chapter 4, verse 10. A call to humility before God that leads to exaltation from God's word, the Bible.
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I'm Rich Thomason in Washington. A suspected terror attack injures 8 people, 4 critically, in Modena, Italy. Police say a suspect, identified as Salim El-Kudri, rammed his vehicle into pedestrians.

0: Hi, I'm Johnny Erickson Tata, and like me, you probably see people on their iPhones everywhere you go. Walking, driving, waiting in the airport, at a doctor's office. And if they're not talking, they're texting. It's like these people are attached to their iPhones. Well, don't you want to be attached to God like that? Constantly reaching out, communicating back and forth with Him? Ephesians chapter 6 tells us to pray in the Spirit on all occasions and for all of God's people. So today, wherever you go, driving in the car, walking in the mall, waiting in a restaurant, or on your bed at night when the pain will not retreat and the morning feels like it's never going to come, use that time to stay connected with God. Keep your communication with the Lord a constant thing. Because remember, the more you pray, the sweeter, the happier, the richer life becomes. 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
2: 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And repentance is the message for believers today. The church needs to repent and do the first works.
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And a very special welcome to Homespun Harmonies, coming your way here on VCY America. And we were delving into our library of recordings done in our studios over the years. And I thought, wouldn't it be fun to just bring out the old musical album and look at some of the, well, just like the family photo album, you know, you bring it out and review some of the things. And interesting sounds come forth. Some of them recorded in very primitive studios, some of them with very inexpensive microphones. But I thought we'd bring them forward and also, some of them recorded in our studios here at the VCY Center on 35th and Kilbourne. On the second floor, we have a lovely digital recording studio and well-equipped, and we have done hundreds of songs recorded there in that studio, and some of those you will enjoy as well. In fact, the one coming up right now, Pastor Andy Hollier and the song Calvary covers it all.

Calvary covers it all. It's a favorite song of mine, and it's one that answers the question of all of the problems in this world and all of the sin and vile stuff in our lives. The love of Christ, the blood of Christ, Calvary covers it all. Well, I think back to that day when we had the kids from Calvary High School here in the studios, and we're going to borrow another song from that CD they put together that morning recording session. I think we started about 9 in the morning and ended up about noon, and they did well. Here it is.

0: Dennis Walsh.
1: A very well-trained choir. Teenagers from Calvary Baptist High School up in Menominee Falls. And what a joy it was to make that recording. That was some years back now. But I always keep it around here because it's got some real neat sounds. And what a joy it is to see young people work on their talent perfected and leadership that can bring that kind of talent to the surface. Well, you've heard me talk about a little CD that came my way from Scandinavia. And several have commented how much they enjoyed the purity and the simplicity of the little voice or voices that come from the family. This is done by a family. And there is another cut from that CD, another member of the family, a child or a young lady. In fact, her name is Esther Marie. And she did this recording. There's a technique, if it sounds like two voices, actually, they call it doubling, where she went back and recorded it right along with her voice the second time. So really, it's all Esther Marie, but I think you'll enjoy this song. Jesus' name above all names.

Jesus' name above all names. Little Esther Marie there, and on a special family recording done in Scandinavia, and they sent me a copy, and I thought it was kind of neat. We'll be sharing more of those songs that are from that and many other archives that we have in our musical library here at VCY America. We call it Homespun Harmonies. In the middle of the program, however, I'd like to share just a word of request. We just had the song, Jesus, Name Above All Names. It was some years ago, many, many years ago, in fact, when I was a kid. Good grief, the years go by so quick. But we were at the Cook, Minnesota Cemetery for Memorial Day. And my mother had been invited to sing. She was kind of the regional soloist. When there was a public event, it was quite often she'd be asked to sing. And she always said, well, if I do sing, I'll be singing about the Lord. And they said, well, that's fine. Well, this is Memorial Day, and she had been invited to sing. Now, there was no piano, so she brought her little pedal organ and pedaled it and sang a song about Jesus. And as we stood by the family grave plot there, a big old pine tree, I could tell Dad was just thinking something as he stood there watching his mom sang. And there was no PA system, so people began to crowd closer to hear the words. And just after that, we went home and had lunch. Mom said, Oscar, I'm going to make some sandwiches. Would you like one? And Dad said, no, I'd rather not. I'd really like to be alone with the Lord. And so my brother and I had a sandwich with Mom, and we went out for a walk. And 45 minutes practically by the clock, we came back to the house, and we heard music, and we came into the house, and there was my dad sitting at the piano bench, singing the very last verse of this song which God had given to him, words and music in 45 minutes. The song has now been sung around the world in various different languages, sung by huge crusade choirs, as well as quietly as a solo somewhere, and God has used the song. It's entitled A Name I Highly Treasure. This was not recorded in our studios, but it's an archive recording of Lee Robbins as he sings it.

name I highly treasure. And up there in Cook, Minnesota, on the memorial stone there where Mom and Dad are buried, those words across the stone, a name I highly treasure. Phil and Louis Palermo have always been a sparkling moment of music whenever we would encounter them. Now, of course, they're with the Lord, but bringing back from the archives some of the songs. And Phil and Louis doing a song that I think you might want to sing along, Just a Closer Walk with Thee.

The Apostles of Cheer, Phil and Louie Palermo, Just a Closer Walk. While we were in the recording studio some years ago, Polly Newman was recording, and she did a little song that's very appropriate for us older people and, yeah, for the little ones as well.

band, as you well know, most of the material we have is from years ago, and it was years ago. I stumbled into this thing where Tom Sander and I were doing a little song called How Long Has It Been?

0: He Careth For You. Recorded that out in the old studios in New Berlin, Wisconsin. Lots of memories out there in that building. Well, we're going to go right now to another song. I think our final song here, Pastor Emery Johnson and his son Roger, and a song, Go to Heaven With Me.
1: Heaven is a place for the holy. Heaven is a place for the free. Heaven is a place for redeemed one. Don't you want to go to heaven with me?

Pastor Emory Johnson in his 80s there, recording that song with his son, Dr. Roger Johnson. And Roger has a recording studio in his own home there, and so they put that together and captured those sounds before the Lord took Pastor Johnson home. And how well I remember his ministry here. He was on WVCY, and my parents say that when I was a kid in a basket, they took me to hear him preach. So he was around for quite some time, and now in heaven with my parents, glorifying the Lord. Well, it's coming down the home stretch here. Hope that you enjoy these homespun melodies and, you know, singing a song that lifts our spirits as we honor the Lord Jesus Christ. And there's really joy in serving Jesus. Praise him today as you honor him throughout the day.

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Well, hello, everybody, and welcome to Inspiration Time. This is Hilton Griswold saying hello today, and thank you for being among those that are listening and watching our program today. Got a lot of songs that we've had requests for, and I want to share with you today. And the first one, I do not know that I have ever sung this on my program before. Jack Campbell wrote this song, but I never have put it on my program to my knowledge. I look back across my programs of times gone by, and as I keep a record, and I do not know that I've ever sung this song, but I got a special request for it today, and so let's join together, and if you know the old song, sing right along with me, Oh, What a Happy Day.

Oh, what a happy day. Well, that's going to be a great, great time. And that's a good song. I just never have sung that before. I've heard it many times, but I've never sung the song before. Now, here's a song that I got a lot of requests for. Ronnie Henson wrote this song, and we have heard this song over and over. I've sung it many, many times, and today, if you know the song, this song goes back, I suppose it was Ronnie Henson, this was copyrighted maybe back in 1970, 1971 or two, somewhere back in those years. But it's a beautiful song, and you sing along with me today if you know it, The Lighthouse.

it wasn't for the lighthouse. Tell me, where would this ship be? Isn't that a great thought? Isn't that a tremendous song? Ronnie Henson has written a lot of good songs, and I think that's one of them. Now, stop what you're doing for just a minute, folks, and listen to this. And it doesn't make any difference what church you go to. This is your church. This is your preacher. This is your church. This is, I want to talk about your church, where you go to church, every one of you. And you listen to this. Satan, listen up. Listen long and listen well. We're the church of the living God. We're bought with blood, charged with power, married to Jesus Christ, indwelt with His Spirit, immune from destruction, and destined for victory. We won't fear your foolish fables, run from your roaring, fold under your fire, be vulnerable to your vehemence, be scattered by your schemes, be dethralled by your deception, be lulled by your lies, buckle under your barking, acquiesce under your attack, or be scared by your subtlety. We're part of the company of the committed, the crowd of the covenant, the congregation of the courageous, and a crew of the commissioned. We're a fellowship of the faithful, the battalion of believers, the regiment of the redeemed, the division of the devoted, the army of the approved, the team of the triumphant, the lot of the Lord, the platoon of the powerful, and the vestige of the victorious. We're not here to dread the war. We're not here to plan the war. We're not here to study the war. We're not here to evaluate the war. We're not here to discuss the war. We came to win the war. Satan, your clock is running out for you. We await our rapture, but your destruction. Our consummation, but your condemnation. Our reign, but your ruin. Our victory, but your vagrancy. Our success, but your sorrow. You can summon all your hosts, but you lose the battle. For he that is in us is greater than he that's in the world. We're the church of the living God, blood-washed, spirit-filled, battle-scarred, unrelenting, and indestructible. And the gates of hell shall not prevail against us. Amen. Now that's your church, wherever you go to church, and that's your, and the background of your church, I don't care how far back in years your church goes, that's it. That's the church of the living God.

old Jordan rule. Well, sinner, you ought to have been there. Yes, my lord, sitting in the kingdom just to hear old Jordan roll. Well, roll, Jordan, roll, roll, Jordan, roll. I want to go to heaven when I die to hear old Jordan roll. Now listen to this one. Well, mourners, you ought to have been there. Yes, my lord, sitting in the kingdom just to hear old Jordan roll.

Roll, Jordan, roll. 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I tell you, that's a good, good song. And I like to sing. And thank you for requesting that. I never have sung that song before. Well, I got a letter. Hi, my mom and my dad had this little gift made for you, knowing how God blesses your hands to play the piano. That's why I chose the verse and the design. I have no living grandpa, so I've adopted you as my grandpa. So when you get this, would you please sing Amazing Grace?

0: Governor.
1: Oh, thank you. Thank you for that good letter from this young person today, and thank you. Hope you enjoyed that. Here's a song that I've sung this song many, many times. Kenneth Morris wrote the song, My God is Real.

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That's a great, great song. I like that. And thank you for requesting. All these songs are request songs. Even though I had never sung a couple of these songs before that I know of on my program, yet we had requests for them, and I'm glad to put them on the program. Well, let's get back to our singing. And let's see. I've got about 40, 11 dozen requests. I don't know how many that is. But this is a great, great song. I've sung this song many, many times. And from way down near Clarksburg, West Virginia, a letter came to me and asked for this song. I need no mansion there. So will you sing with me if you know it? Because this song goes back, oh, mercy, early 50s, this song was copyrighted, and I like it. I need no mansion here.

You like that? Oh, I do. I think that is a good song. Well, got time for one more request at least. We got to sing. And this song, Stuart Hamlin wrote this way back there, but I like it, and I want you to sing along with me. If you know this song, I want you to sing right along with me.

troubles never pay, and troubles never begin. So let the sun shine in, meet it with a grin. 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

had Jesus lifted me. I'm singing glory, hallelujah, Jesus lifted me. Well, it's time to say goodbye today. We've got to get out of here. But until we greet you again on Inspiration Time, this is Hilton Griswold saying goodbye. God bless you, everyone.

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0: I'm Bryce Johnson with this Unpacking It Sports and Faith Minute. In order for a team to experience success in sports, it must start with them having a belief that they will succeed. Winning teams put that faith into action by working hard and disciplining themselves for the task at hand. When it comes to our faith, we can relate to this process. We believe that Jesus died on the cross and rose again. Our good works don't earn salvation, it's a free gift. But our faith does compel us to do good works. It begins with faith and is followed by action. We can't just say we believe without living it out. The Bible says, "So also faith by itself, if it does not have works, is dead." So today, let's take God's word seriously and believe in what it says. Let's also take action to do good works in committed obedience to His plan, while also remembering the grace that's been given to us in Christ. I'm Bryce Johnson, and you can unpack that. For more, go to thesportsdevotional.com.
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2: With the Christian Working Woman, and I congratulate our friends at WVCY on 65 remarkable years of broadcasting. It's a testimony to God's faithfulness and to yours that so many lives have been changed through your ministry over the decades. The Christian Working Woman has been part of your ministry since 1987, and we are so grateful for that long and fruitful partnership. Here's to many more years of proclaiming His truth together.

0: With SRN News, I'm Ron Taylor. A big political upset in the Bayou State.
1: Congresswoman Julia Letlow has advanced to a runoff in Louisiana's GOP Senate primary. Letlow has defeated incumbent GOP Senator Bill Cassidy. House Republican Letlow capitalized on the power of President Trump's endorsement of her in trying to purge the GOP of those Mr. Trump views as disloyal. Representative Letlow has won less than 50% of the vote, thus unable to avoid a runoff.
0: Correspondent Andrew Stewart reporting. First, the state Supreme Court ruled. Now the U.S. Supreme Court has decided the fate of an aggressive redistricting scheme authorized by Virginia Democrats.
2: The Supreme Court has rejected a bid by Virginia Democrats hoping to restore a congressional map that would have given them a better chance to add four additional seats in the U.S. House. It leaves in place the Virginia High Court's decision striking down a constitutional amendment narrowly approved by voters. Virginia's Democratic Governor Abigail Spanberger says the state will hold this year's elections under the current districts. It's the latest twist in a partisan redistricting frenzy that kicked off last year, now supercharged by a Louisiana case in which the Supreme Court weakened the Voting Rights Act. Jennifer King, Washington.
0: North America's largest commuter railroad grinds to a halt, shut down by a strike. The Long Island Railroad, normally serving hundreds of thousands of commuters. Kevin Sexton with the Brotherhood of Locomotive Engineers and Trainmen says no compromise was in the cards.
3: We were negotiating. We were willing to move down a little bit, but there's a far distance. Again, when I say the Presidential Emergency Board, there was a wreck.

0: Recommendation, there's two recommendations, and they came down, they started at 3%, whereas the presidential emergency board, 253, was 4.5%, and 254 was 5%.
1: This is SRN News. Faith is surging in the Ukraine.
2: According to the Slavic Gospel Association, the privations of war have turned many in the country to the cross. SGA reports that more than 100 new evangelical churches have been opening their doors since the Russian invasion began. Igor Bandura of the Ukrainian Baptist Union adds that, quote, over 13,000 people have been baptized, significantly more than before the war. Churches are forming a vital support system for the embattled nation. Michael Harrington reporting.
1: Political scientist Ryan Burge, who studies religious demographics, is issuing a warning for the largest Protestant denomination in the U.S. He says that despite a rise in baptism and attendance, the Southern Baptist Convention faces likely a future of continued declines. Last year's 3% membership drop amounted to nearly 400,000 people, which is the size of some small denominations. Burge is a professor at Washington University. This is SRN News. The man who took over from legendary investor Warren Buffett at Berkshire Hathaway is making his mark on the firm.
3: Berkshire Hathaway has more than tripled the size of its investment in Google's...
4: James chapter 4, verse 10. Humble yourselves in the sight of the Lord, and he shall lift you up.

Well, listeners, this day is about to end, and a new day is about to begin. Some of you will be leaving us now to retire, but if you're having trouble sleeping, don't count sheep. Talk to the shepherd. 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Have a great night.

0: I thank God for BCY. I listen even today.
1: Right now, let's go to Susan calling from Hartford. Hi, Susan, you're on the air.
2: I used to be into country western music, that type of thing. I turned on VCY, and I don't think I missed too many days without you guys for 50 years now.
3: Thank you for praying. Thank you for standing with us. May His work continue.
2: It's kind of like a lifeline. Talk about the Lord and have that freedom. I just love it.
4: How do you do? Charged with a crime, most people plead innocent even when they know their own guilt. Well, the man in this story was no exception. He was a drug dealer on a big scale, moving tons of illegal drugs from state to state, fearing no one while serving the drug cartel and himself. He was guilty and knew it, and he was able to face his crime only when his heart and mind and life were unshackled.

0: Where's the mechanic?
1: I don't know. Why do you ask?
0: I'm the owner of that van. I want to be sure it gets repaired right away.
1: Right.
0: He said it needed a new alternator, and I went to get the money to fix it.
1: Which van?
0: There, the white one.
1: I'm a police officer. You're under arrest. Huh? Freeze, or I'll shoot! Okay, Carlos, you've had your cigarette. Now we want some answers.
0: What do you want to know?
1: You had more than $1 million worth of marijuana in that van, and more than 100,000 quaaludes. You're in the big leagues, Carlos. We know the grass is from Colombia, and the quaaludes are from Europe. Tell us about your partners.
0: I don't know what you're talking about.
1: Work with us, Carlos, and you may walk out of here today.
0: I'm telling you, I don't know where any of that stuff came from.
1: If you don't cooperate, the judge will throw the book at you, Carlos. Do you want to spend the rest of your life in jail?
2: Lighting the darkness with true life stories that bring the good news, this is Unshackled, dramatized and produced in Chicago by Pacific Garden Mission. Being homeless in summer is hard enough, but winter makes life unbearable for people living on the street. Men and women, or mothers with small children, are all welcome at Pacific Garden Mission, though, the place where the doors have been open for more than 120 years, where food, clothing, and a clean bunk for the night are offered free to those in need. Medical and dental care are also provided. The goal is not to create dependency, but to change lives. Counselors and pastors help the homeless face up to the attitudes and behaviors that imprison them, and find the one who sets them free, giving them new life, like the man in this story. And now for broadcast around the earth, here's program number 2457 in the series Unshackled, the program that makes you face yourself and think. The man in our story grew up in a middle-class home in Puerto Rico. Intelligent and loved by his family, he did well in school and even went on to college. But he and his brother became ensnared by drugs, drawn by the easy money and the thrill of adventure, both of which betrayed them. This is the true story of Manuel Baega right now on Unshackled.
0: My real name is Manuel Baega, but I sat in that Baltimore jail hoping the police wouldn't discover my true identity since I was wanted in North Carolina on drug charges. My alias of Carlos Bueno was one of many I assumed during 14 years in the drug business, a career that began in Puerto Rico when I was 12 and began helping my brother package heroin. I thought I was invincible, outsmarting the law for so long. Now I felt trapped and guilty about my wife and daughter in Miami. As soon as I could, I called Lori Collect.
3: Yes, operator. I'll accept the charges.
0: Lori, I've been arrested. I'm in jail.
3: What are we going to do, Manuel?
0: Calm down. Everything is going to be okay.
3: But where are you? Everyone is looking for you.
0: I'm in Baltimore. If they call back or stop by, tell them I'm in the Baltimore City Jail. Call my brother too, honey. He'll know how to help. Don't worry, okay? How's Amy?
3: Oh, she's doing fine. But what am I going to do now, Manuel? My mother went back to Puerto Rico, and I'm here by myself.
0: I'll be there soon. Don't worry. I need you to hang in there, Lori. Please, remember that I love you. Bail was set at $250,000, but I was sure the judge would reduce it to something I could afford. I was equally sure the drug cartel would get me out. I had a good reputation, and they knew from my previous arrest that I wouldn't roll over on them, not even to my lawyer.
1: It'll take some time to arrange a bail reduction, Carlos. The judge has a backlog of cases, and you're from out of state, so he may play hardball.
0: I've got to get out of jail. I have a wife and a baby to take care of in Miami.
1: I'll do what I can.
0: How did the police find that stuff in my van anyway?
1: Well, the mechanic broke into your van hoping to steal something. Then he saw how much marijuana was there. He got frightened and thought the mafia would try to kill him. So he made an anonymous call to the police.
0: He had no business breaking into my van like that. They ought to arrest him.
1: Well, you haven't admitted anything, have you?
0: Of course not.
1: All right. Well, how do you want to plead?
0: Not guilty, of course. I'm innocent. Word got around in jail about the charges against me, and I became a big man in the eyes of the other inmates. They all wanted to be friends in the hope that I could help them when I got out. 2 months passed, and the judge refused to reduce my bail. Because of my extensive contacts, I continued my drug operations from jail, making deals with guys who were being released. Before long, I had a steady supply of money and drugs. Lori moved back to Puerto Rico to live with her parents. Then my brother brought her and Amy to visit me. We were separated by a long counter, but I was allowed to hug and kiss them when they arrived.
4: What do you do all day, Manuel?
0: I supervise work details. The jail is run by inmates, supervised by guards. I was able to help some of the guys, so they elected me to represent our section. The job gives me freedom to move around outside the cell.
5: Hey, are you able to get the stuff you need in here?
0: Everything is cool, Jose. I've got it all worked out.
5: Manuel, have they discovered your real name yet?
0: No, but I'm sure they will soon.
4: Oh, what will happen if they do?
0: Well, I'm a fugitive in North Carolina. If the judge finds out, he'll probably sentence me to 15 years. Maryland won't release me on parole because of the outstanding warrant, so I'll do 12 years. After that, I may be sent to North Carolina, where I face 10 more years.
4: Oh, 22 years in jail!
5: Don't worry, Manuel. Our friends in New York gave me some money for the lawyer. If he can reduce your bail to $100,000, you'll be free. One way or another, we'll get you out.
0: How's Mother taking this?
5: She's really upset, man. Bad enough I went to prison. Now you're facing it, too.
0: She sent me a Bible, but I don't believe in that stuff. God exists only in the mind. Because I did my job well as inmate representative, I got along well with the guards, but the judge still wouldn't reduce my bail. As the weeks passed, Lori became more and more disillusioned, and I became more desperate. I wanted out, but didn't know what to do.
6: Hey, Carlos, how's it going?
0: I just talked with my wife, and she's not too happy about the whole situation.
6: Yeah, it's hard on everyone, isn't it? If I had known what I was getting into when I started doing drugs, oh, man.
0: I knew what I was getting into. I watched my brother go through heroin withdrawal and swore I'd never do that. But I did.
6: Hey, yeah? How'd you get off it?
0: Man, I was on methadone for 7 years. I finally went to the hospital.
6: Is that your Bible, Carlos?
0: Yes. Those guys that have Bible study here gave it to me.
6: You read it?
0: No.
6: I've been reading the New Testament, and I'm praying that God will help me.
0: Listen, Billy, I'm not into that. As a matter of fact, you can have that Bible if you want. I've got another one my mother sent me.
6: Oh, Carlos, it's beautiful. Oh, real leather. Oh, thank you, man.
0: One night, as I lay on my bunk and thought about my wasted life, reality hit me. My parents once had high expectations for me, and I had squandered their trust. I had lied and cheated and stole, all for my own pleasure. I had a beautiful wife who loved me and a daughter whom I abandoned for my drug dealing. Tears began running down my face, and I covered my eyes, sobbing uncontrollably. Aloud, I said, God, I don't believe in you, but if you are real, I need you now. Something was happening to me. I knelt beside my bed and buried my face in the pillow so no one would hear my sobs. Help me, please help me. I cried over and over. Then a strange feeling of peace came over me, and seeing the Bible Mother sent me, I opened it up to the middle and began reading Proverbs. My son, if thou wilt receive my words and hide my commandments with thee, so that thou incline thine ear unto wisdom and apply thine heart to understanding, yea, if thou criest after knowledge and liftest up thy voice for understanding, if thou seekest her as silver and searchest for her as for hid treasures, then shalt thou understand the fear of the Lord and find the knowledge of God. For the Lord giveth wisdom. Out of his mouth cometh knowledge and understanding. He layeth up sound wisdom for the righteous. He is a buckler to them that walk uprightly. He keepeth the paths of judgment and preserveth the way of his saints. I've read for a long time, slept peacefully that night, and the next morning called my brother.
5: Manuel, there's a war going on out here. Two of our guys were killed yesterday in New York.
7: You're kidding.
5: No, I'm not.
7: Who did it?
5: I don't want to talk over the phone. Other people have been killed too.
7: Did you get some money for me, Jose?
5: Yeah, I gave $5,000 to your lawyer and some to the bondsman to get you out.
7: I'm going to trial. I want out now.
5: Hey, it's bad out here, Manuel. The whole organization is collapsing. Greed, I guess.
7: What about the boss?
5: He's not too sure about you. Thinks you have too much influence with the other cartel members.
7: You tell everyone that I'll do my time if I have to. I'm not going to turn on anyone. That that night in my cell, I picked up the Bible again and read Proverbs chapter 3. My son, forget not my law, but let thine heart keep my commandments. For length of days and long life and peace shall they add to thee. Let not mercy and truth forsake thee. Bind them about thy neck. Write them upon the table of thine heart. So shalt thou find favor and good understanding in the sight of God and man. Trust in the Lord with all thine heart, and lean not unto thine own understanding. In all thy ways acknowledge him, and he shall direct thy paths. I read for a long time, then sat and thought about my life. I was headed for destruction. If I had gotten out on bail and gone to New York, I would have been killed. I closed my eyes and said, God, I know I've done so much wrong to others. I'm sorry for the way I've lived. I want to do better. I want to start over again. Please direct my path. I need your help. The next day, Billy came to my cell and talked.
6: Hey, Carlos, you still get high?
7: Why do you ask?
6: Well, since I began reading the Bible, I stopped getting high, and I feel much better.
7: I've been reading the Bible my mother sent, and I really like what it has to say.
6: I'm telling you, Carlos, you don't have to get high with God.
7: I have to go, Billy. I have a lot to do.
6: Hey, God will help you.
7: I don't need help. I just want out of jail.
6: Ask God to help you, Carlos. Stop getting high. You don't need it.
7: His words began to gnaw at me, and the next time I smoked pot, I felt confused. I continued reading the Bible, this time the New Testament. Then I asked God to help me quit using drugs. A few days later, I called my contact and told him not to send any more drugs. What was happening to me? A voice within me seemed to tell me to destroy my little black book with names and connections worth millions of dollars. What was happening to me? I stood transfixed and then tore it into little tiny pieces. I had a message from my lawyer.
8: Carlos, we finally have a trial date and a strategy, and you want to plead guilty?
7: I am guilty. That was my marijuana they found in that van. The Bible says lying lips are abomination to the Lord, but they that deal truly are his delight. Proverbs chapter 12, verse 22.
8: Look, I understand you're into religion now, but that has nothing to do with this case. We can win. I recommend you plead innocent.
7: I don't want you as my lawyer.
8: You've paid me already. I've invested a lot of time in this case.
7: I know, but I don't want you. I'm going to tell the judge I don't want you.
2: In a moment, Manuel will tell us how this decision affected his life.
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7: A new lawyer meant a new trial date and more time in jail. Time that I spent reading the Bible at night and helping other inmates during the day. One day, I saw a man sitting glumly in his cell, and I listened while he told me his predicament.
6: I've been here 52 days just because I don't have a lousy $50 to pay my fine.
7: What are the charges against you?
6: Assault. I was in a bar and some guy pushed me, so we got in a fight. The police arrested me but let him go. Now my wife doesn't want anything to do with me. I don't even know where she is.
7: Listen, Wayne. There's a program here called pre-trial release that lets you go out and work and return to jail to sleep. Some guys even get to stay at home.
6: Oh, I probably don't even have a job anymore.
7: Call them and see. Here's a quarter.
6: Carlos, I don't believe it. They're going to give me my old job back. They'll even help me with my release.
7: That's great, Wayne. I'll help you fill out the papers.
6: I can't believe I've been here all this time and I didn't hear about this program.
7: Now, call your mother-in-law and see if you can find your wife.
6: Oh, no. I mean, she doesn't want anything to do with me.
7: Just call. Here's another quarter. His wife forgave him, and when he was released a few days later, we all celebrated. He was the first of many I helped by writing letters, calling lawyers, social workers, clinics, and friends. I spent hours in the law library, and as word spread, the officers sent me the oppressed, the weak, the illegal aliens, whoever needed help. Working with city officials, I helped set up a program for Hispanics. My reputation was so good that when Lori came to visit, the head of the department let us visit privately in his office.
4: Oh, Manuel, it's so good to see you again. Officer Smith picked us up at the airport and took us to the hotel. He told us you're a big help to him, and he wanted to do something for you in return.
7: I was really worried about you and Amy and Mom being in a strange city where I don't know anyone. So I prayed and asked God to look after you. He answered my prayer when the officer volunteered to take care of you.
4: Oh, I'm so glad you're reading the Bible, Manuel.
7: I love you, Lori. I'm so sorry for all the heartache I've caused you. When I get out, things will be different.
4: What about your name?
7: No one knows about that yet. I'll have to deal with that later. Waiting for my trial was agony, knowing that my course of action condemned me to a long separation from Lori and Amy. Many people wrote letters of recommendation for me. Officers in the jail, the head of the social workers, and others with whom I worked as inmate representative. But because I refused to implicate my partners, the judge sentenced me to 10 years in prison, then suspended 3 years for my work in jail. Lori was there with Amy, and I saw the tears in her eyes as I was led away in shackles and bussed to the diagnostic building at the state penitentiary. Early the next morning, I was awakened by an officer who said I had a phone call.
3: Manuel, I love you. Don't worry, I will wait.
7: Lori, how in the world did you do it?
3: Do what?
7: Call me here at the diagnostic center.
3: The chaplain made it possible.
7: Your call is an answer to prayer. When I got here last night, I was so down, so afraid of losing you.
3: I will wait for you, Manuel. Be strong. God is with you.
7: God was with me. I worked in the prison library and read many books about drug addiction. Through my studies, I began to realize that most of the inmates were in prison because of drug or alcohol. I remembered how many years I had been addicted, had tried to control the desire, but always went back to drugs. Now the desire was gone completely. God had taken it away and changed many things about me. One night, I went to my first Bible study and listened to a pastor who worked with a Christ-centered drug rehabilitation program. I followed every word he said.
10: You need to be born again. Nicodemus was a religious leader who came to Jesus by night because he wanted to know more about God. Verse 3 of John chapter 3 says, Jesus answered and said unto him, Verily, verily, I say unto thee, except a man be born again, he cannot see the kingdom of God. If you want to know God, then you come to Jesus, just like Nicodemus. He told his disciples, He that hath seen me hath seen the Father. Because the Bible says in 2 Corinthians chapter 5, verse 19, to wit, that God was in Christ, reconciling the world unto himself, not imputing their trespasses unto them, and hath committed unto us the word of reconciliation. Yes. You must be born again of the Spirit of God, and that new birth comes when you approach God in faith. Believing that he sent his only son to die for your sins. If there is anyone here who doesn't know Christ as their Savior, come forward now and I'll pray with you.
7: I waited until the service was over, then went up, introduced myself, and told him about the change in my life since the night I cried and prayed and began reading the Bible.
10: Brother, you were born again that night. That's what happens when you have an encounter with Jesus Christ.
7: I was what?
10: Born again. Now you can have a new beginning, a fresh start. Only God can offer that, Carlos. Society will keep a record of your crimes. Family will always remember your wrongdoings. Others will seek revenge. But God is the only one who'll receive you the way you are and help you start all over again. Take advantage of this new life. Learn about Jesus, who he is. And what he said about this new beginning.
7: I went to Bible studies every night and daily grew in love with others and in obedience to God's word. I had a new plan for my life, to do God's will. I was transferred to another rougher prison, where again I was elected inmate representative. I also took the job of janitor, cleaning the offices and visitors' room, which humbled me. Then, 32 months after my arrest, I was paroled and accepted at the ministry in Baltimore that had reached out to me so much in prison, the Christ-Centered Drug Rehabilitation Program. I went there, even though it meant another year's separation from Lori. Right away, I called her.
4: You're free, Manuel. It's wonderful.
7: You have no idea. I called Mom, and she cried the whole time I talked to her. I told her not to worry, that God has really changed my heart. I'm not even tempted by drugs. God is real, honey.
4: I know, Manuel. Your mother and I go to the same service on Sunday, and I went forward and committed my life to Christ, too.
7: She thinks you're wonderful, Lori, and so do I. The way you have stood by me, God blessed me with the best wife in the world.
4: When can we be together, Manuel?
7: God will work things out for us, Lori. He is faithful.
4: What about your false name and your case in North Carolina?
7: I don't know. I'm trusting God will let me know when and how to handle that. God blessed us in a beautiful way. The ministry helped Lori and Amy come to visit, and we spent the week together at the lakeside cabin of the ministry director. Another friend of the ministry gave us his car to use while she was there. Then my past caught up with me. A pastor from Puerto Rico challenged me many times to resolve the problem about my name. Finally, he shared his knowledge with a director in Pennsylvania. 1 week later, my brother called from Puerto Rico.
5: Manny, the police came to the house looking for you. They know where you are.
7: How did they find out? Who told them?
5: They lied to Mom, showed her a picture of you, and said you'd been in a car crash and you were dying. She was hysterical and insisted you were in Maryland. You'd better get out of there right now before the FBI gets there.
7: Jose, I'm not going anywhere. God will protect me.
5: God can't help you now. You're going to end up in jail for 10 years. Your wife won't wait that long. Get out of there.
7: When the director from Pennsylvania called to inform the leadership that I was using an alias, I had no idea what to expect. I was amazed when the director came and offered to help me find a solution to my dilemma.
11: Carlos, or whatever your name is, don't turn yourself in just yet. Let's call a lawyer and find out the best way to do this.
7: But the police will come here and arrest me. It will look worse if I don't turn myself in.
11: The state of North Carolina is the one looking for you, right?
7: Yes.
11: Then we should deal with the authorities there. Maybe go there and turn yourself in. I'll go with you and testify on your behalf.
7: You do that?
11: Everyone here trusts you, staff and students. They all say you're doing a great job. Even my mother says you're the best student we've ever had.
7: I dread the thought of going back to jail again, but I know God wants me to face this. I have to serve him with a clean heart. The ministry director went with me to North Carolina. There he testified on my behalf, submitting many letters of recommendation from various state officials. In spite of the prosecutor's demand for 10 years, the judge sentenced me to the minimum, 18 months in jail. I served my time, and at last, I was truly free. I am still working with the ministry that helped me so much. Since my ordination, I have served in many capacities, now as director. My brother was saved and is now free of drugs as well. God has blessed Lori and me with three beautiful daughters. What the Lord did for us, he will do for anyone. But seek ye first the kingdom of God and his righteousness, and all of these things shall be added unto you. Matthew chapter 6, verse 33.
2: Friend Manuel is right. There is no problem too big for God to solve. If you give your life to him, turn away from the world's way and follow Christ. He will set you free. Why not invite him into your heart right now?
9: 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So we're now producing an exciting new children's show called The Clue Crew. This is a family-friendly adventure series where there's always a biblical lesson to be learned and a mystery to be solved. 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This program will feature the very words of Billy Sunday, Charles Spurgeon, Dwight L. Moody, and many more, all dramatized and delivered by our very own unshackled actors. And then there's our daily devotionals. 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And our address? Pacific Garden Mission, 1458 South Canal Street, Chicago, Illinois, 60607. So until next time, unless our Lord returns before then, the doors to Pacific Garden Mission are open night and day. 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
5: Don't you love the old songs of the faith? I like to call them musical memories. I'm Martha Garvin. You will never know how much I appreciate VCY America and the privilege they've given me to share the older gospel songs with you. You have written to me and told me that you're grateful also. My prayer is that God will continue to bless VCY America. I'm Martha Reed Garvin. I'll see you Sunday evening.
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From my library of poems here this evening, I've chosen another one of those sweet elements of verse and poetic art from the pen of Alice Hanshie Mortensen. The name of this verse is called Good Morning, God. Apparently she was visiting one of the nation's beautiful parks, and this is what came forth. I stepped outside my cabin door in God's Yosemite, and there amid the sculptured peaks, I breathed His majesty. The tiny cabin faded as I lifted up my head, and sunlight bathed the rugged rocks. Good morning, God, I said. Good morning, God. No other words could fit the time and place. For now, once more, my naked soul had met Him face to face. Good morning, God. My heart would kneel in reverence at this shrine and thank Him for the privilege that once again is mine. Good morning, God. Oh, some glad day I'll step outside the door of this frail tent wherein I live and go out to explore the realms beyond where Thou dost dwell. Then earth shall fade away as sun rays of the mountain's peaks proclaim eternal day. Good morning, God. Music till dawn.

0: Achievement is the result of continual effort. There's a thin line between failure and success. Often, people throw up their hands in defeat when, with a little more effort, they would have succeeded. This is Dr. David Halcombe at Heritage Baptist College, Franklin, Indiana. Maybe you, with a little more effort, would be able to get your associate's or bachelor's degree. We refer this as our personal distant learning program, which provides you a relationship with a professor instead of a platform. Won't you call me today and let me help you finish at 317-246-8915. What seems hopeless can become glorious success. Talk to me personally. This is Dr. David Halcombe saying goodbye for now.
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3: Ken Ham here of the Ark Encounter in Northern Kentucky. VCY began in 1961. I was 10 years old, growing up in Australia. And Christian radio played a big role in our family's Bible time. When I moved to America in 1987, I was so thrilled to see how Christian radio was seemingly everywhere. I soon met Vic Eliason and Jim Schneider, and they've interviewed me countless times. So thank you, VCY, and happy birthday.

Music Till Dawn continues, and I'm so glad that you tuned our way. Hope that some of the songs you hear tonight might be a blessing to you. Here's a verse from Alice Mortensen's pen in her later years. It's entitled, He Holds My Hand. He holds my hand, my loving Heavenly Father. He leads me on and firmly holds my hand and leads me safely through the troubled waters, through paths of pain I do not understand. But I will trust Him through each earthly trial and look beyond the shadows yet to come, rejoicing in the glories that await me when I am home at last beyond the setting sun. From the pen of Alice Mortensen, Music Till Dawn.

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Music Till Dawn. Vic Eliason here with a few words and much more music. Music throughout the night. Here's some words from a familiar song. In fact, it dates back to 1874. I am trusting thee, Lord Jesus, trusting only thee. Trusting thee for full salvation, great and free. I am trusting thee for pardon. At thy feet I bow. For thy grace and tender mercy, trusting now. I am trusting thee for cleansing in the crimson flood. Trusting thee to make me holy by thy blood. I am trusting thee to guide me. Thou alone shalt lead, every day and hour, supplying all my need. I am trusting thee for power, thine can never fail. Words which thou thyself shalt give me must prevail. I am trusting thee, Lord Jesus, never let me fall. I am trusting thee forever and for all. Music Till Dawn.

0: 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This is Matt Staver with Freedom's Call. As a result of several demand letters from Liberty Counsel, a U.S. Navy Warfare Center in Rhode Island is requiring two men to stop using female restrooms and use facilities according to their sex. At the Navy Undersea Warfare Center Newport Division, a female Department of the Navy employee recently reported unwanted encounters with two men claiming to be women who were using the women's restroom. Now the Navy Newport Division confirmed that it follows the Pentagon's guidance, and employees who do not follow management direction regarding intimate spaces could be subject to disciplinary action. Giving legal credence to fiction undermines the law and causes chaos and significant harm. Restricting male access to women's restrooms is an act of preservation of the rights of women. Stay informed at Liberty Counsel's website, lc.org.
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Cruising Till Dawn continues across the nation tonight. Sharing in this segment a little poem entitled, I Needed the Quiet. This poem written by Alice Mortensen. I needed the quiet, so he drew me aside into the shadows where we could confide. Away from the bustle where all the day long I hurried and worried when active and strong. I needed the quiet, though at first I rebelled. But gently, so gently, my cross he upheld. And whispered so sweetly of spiritual things, though weakened in body, my spirit took wings. To heights never dreamed of when active each day. He loved me so greatly, he drew me away. I needed the quiet, no prison my bed, but a beautiful valley of blessings instead. A place to grow richer, in Jesus to hide. I needed the quiet, so he drew me aside. Music Till Dawn.

0: You are the only one who ought to be you. And I'm the only one who ought to be me. Hi, I'm Chuck Swindoll. There ought not be another one exactly like you or like me. There are no clones. You get it, parents? You've got three, maybe four children. They start out very differently. Hey, let them be different. Some are dreamy and artistic. Others are energetic and inquisitive. Some will be interested in athletics, some music. Some couldn't care less about either. The problem with parents is we push our children, and we can ruin their childhoods by trying to force them to become someone they were never meant to be. Let them be who they are, and you just get busy being you.
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3: Oh, this is Dr. Tony Evans with the Urban Alternative, and I am excited to join the chorus of voices congratulating WVCY's 65th anniversary. May God continue to bless this outreach as the Word of God continues to impact the lives of people that are exposed to the truth daily communicated through this great station. May God bless you greatly in the years to come.

Alice Hanshee Mortensen wrote a number of poems before the Lord saw fit to take her home. But one would never say that she was morbid or, aside from looking for the hand of the Lord to transport her. But she had a little poem, which was her prayer, I believe. It was entitled, Keep Me Sweet. Here it is. Lay thy healing hand upon me, if it be thy holy will. And if it not, O precious Jesus, I will love and trust thee still. Take away each shade of doubting, when I do not understand all the trials that beset me on this path that you have planned. Keep me sweet, although I'm hurting. May my life still tell for thee. Transient troubles will not matter when at last your face I see. Music till dawn.

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1: Illinois lawmakers have failed to move forward with a proposed constitutional amendment that would have made their radical pro-abortion legislation significantly more difficult to reverse. While it is concerning to see the proponents of abortion push to cement their already radical legislation, it is important to ask why they would feel the need to do this. Some might believe that Illinois is a lost cause for the pro-life movement, but the actions of the abortion industry seem to paint a different picture. They understand that even in Illinois, they may not always have popular support for abortion. By looking to enshrine it in the Constitution, they de facto admit that victory is not outside of our reach. After all, if it was, there would be no reason for them to consider putting a so-called right to abortion in their Constitution.
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Vic Eliason here, your host for Music Till Dawn. In the evening hours, of course, darkness is prevalent. And sometimes we find that we feel rather insecure in the darkness. But here's an interesting verse that speaks about that, called Hidden Riches by Norma Helgerson. I thank thee for the darkness, Lord, however dense it be, because I know that in its depths are blessings meant for me, as precious diamonds, priceless, rare, in deepest darkness mined. So God revealed the secret place where I thy wealth might find. Oh, may my soul dwell deep in God, my heart be tuned to praise, that hidden riches may be mine, however dark the days. Then take these treasures, Lord, I pray, and sanctify the whole, that hidden riches of the dark may bless some other soul. Hidden Riches by Norma Helgerson. 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
0: And some of you are like, well, that's awkward. Well, guess what? Suck it up, buttercup. It's okay. We have a saying at Dare to Share, awkward is awesome. Jesus was the Prince of Peace and the King of Awkward. Told the woman at the well, go get your husband. I don't have a husband. Yeah, you've had five husbands and the dude you're shacking up with now is not your husband. Awkward. Rich young ruler, go sell everything you have, give it to the poor and follow. Awkward. If you're not willing to suffer a little bit of red face and embarrassment for the sake of the gospel, honestly, what kind of Christian are you?
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It's always a privilege to have you join us here on Music Till Dawn, and here's another segment, a verse and a series of songs that we hope will be a blessing to you. From the pen of Helen Steiner Rice, a verse that talks about trouble. In fact, it's titled, When Trouble Comes and Things Go Wrong. Ever been there? I have. But here's what she writes. Let us go quietly to God when trouble comes to us. Let us never stop to whimper, complain, and fret and fuss. Let us hide our thorns in roses and our sighs in golden songs and our crosses in a crown of smiles whenever things go wrong. For no one can really help us as our troubles we bemoan. For comfort, help, and inner peace must come from God alone. So do not tell your neighbor, your companion, or your friend in the hope that they can help you bring your troubles to an end. For they too have their problems. They are burdened just like you. So take your cross to Jesus, and he will see you through. And waste no time in crying on the shoulder of a friend, but go directly to the Lord, for on him you can depend. For there's absolutely nothing that his mighty hand can't do, and he never is too busy to help and comfort you. From the pen of Helen Steiner Rice, we continue with Music Till Dawn.

0: I'm Bryce Johnson with this Unpacking It Sports and Faith Minute. In order for a team to experience success in sports, it must start with them having a belief that they will succeed. Winning teams put that faith into action by working hard and disciplining themselves for the task at hand. When it comes to our faith, we can relate to this process. We believe that Jesus died on the cross and rose again. Our good works don't earn salvation, it's a free gift. But our faith does compel us to do good works. It begins with faith and is followed by action. We can't just say we believe without living it out. The Bible says, "So also faith by itself, if it does not have works, is dead." So today, let's take God's word seriously and believe in what it says. Let's also take action to do good works in committed obedience to His plan, while also remembering the grace that's been given to us in Christ. I'm Bryce Johnson, and you can unpack that. For more, go to thesportsdevotional.com.
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Music Till Dawn continues throughout the night here on VCY America. I'm your host, Vic Elias, and I appreciate the privilege that I have each evening to share some of these thoughts and what I feel some of the most beautiful music with you, our listeners. There's a little verse of encouragement written by Alice Hanshee Mortensen. Prior to her being promoted to be with the Lord, she wrote this regarding the hand of the Lord. He holds my hand. Dear Lord, I thank you for this unknown day in which decisions must be made. This day in which fond hopes may rise and then completely fade. That through the vast uncertainty of this so transient land, your love for me will never fade, nor let go of my hand. Music Till Dawn.

0: this is Max McLean. How does our faith in Christ grow and mature? Listen to the Bible from James 1. Consider it pure joy whenever you face trials, because you know that the testing of your faith develops perseverance. Perseverance must finish its work so that you may be mature and complete. If any of you lacks wisdom, he should ask God, who gives generously to all without finding fault, and it will be given to him. But when he asks, he must believe and not doubt, because he who doubts is like a wave of the sea, blown and tossed by the wind. That man should not think he will receive anything from the Lord. He is a double-minded man, unstable in all he does. From James 1. Listen to the Bible. It's great for the soul.
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3: Wow, 65 years of impacting lives on Christian radio. Congratulations, VCY. For all of us at Through the Bible, I'm Greg Harris, wishing you God's blessing at this great milestone of sharing God's word with the world. As Philippians 1 verse 5 says, we thank God for you, for your fellowship in the gospel from the first day until now, being confident of this very thing, that he who has begun a good work in you will complete it until the day of Jesus Christ.

We play music throughout the night here on VCY America. My name is Vic Eliason, and I'm so glad you decided to tune in and join us for this segment. Psalm 14:3 says, "He healeth the broken in heart and bindeth up their wounds." Our prayer should be, "Thank you, Lord, that I have my brothers and sisters in Christ who offer a consoling word even when the tears fall." Music Till Dawn continues.

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1: Ken Ham here of the Ark Encounter in Northern Kentucky. VCY began in 1961. I was 10 years old, growing up in Australia. And Christian radio played a big role in our family's Bible time. When I moved to America in 1987, I was so thrilled to see how Christian radio was seemingly everywhere. I soon met Vic Eliason and Jim Schneider, and they've interviewed me countless times.

You're listening to Music Till Dawn here on the VCY America Radio Network. My name is Vic Eliason, and we share a word or a thought at each half past of the hour, and sometimes a verse, sometimes a poem. And tonight I'd like to share one written by Helen Steiner Rice, which has, well, it's got a real message for all of us. It's entitled The Joy of Unselfish Giving. Time is not measured by the years that you live, but by the deeds that you do and the joy that you give. And each day as it comes brings a chance to each one to love to the fullest, leaving nothing undone. That would brighten the life or lighten the load of some weary traveler lost on life's road. So what does it matter how long we may live, if as long as we live, we unselfishly give? The Joy of Unselfish Giving by Helen Steiner Rice. This is Music Till Dawn.

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2: Hi, I'm Johnny Erickson Tata. As we faithfully serve Christ and others each day, our greatest praise will come from our Heavenly Father. But in the meantime, I'm going to take bragging rights because this team has faithfully been serving the Lord for 65 years. Thanks to faithful supporters like you, please join me in wishing my friends here a happy 65th anniversary. God's continuing miracle, the VCY story.

Music Till Dawn. Vic Elias and your host tonight. And I always enjoy sharing verses or maybe a poem or two, something that would brighten your pathway. We often see a candle, lit and the glow of light that surrounds it. With that thought, I'd like to share a little verse with you entitled, Like a Candle. Oh, please, let me be like a candle, dear Lord, quietly shedding a light. Perhaps in a limited sphere, unsung, but making the pathway bright. For someone who happens to come my way, needing a bit of cheer, then letting them go with a heart that's light to quiet another's fear. Oh, let me be like a candle, dear Lord, for all my earthly stay, just giving myself that somebody lost may see you and find the way. From the pen of Alice Hanchey Mortensen, this is Music Till Dawn.

It's amazing how a song can brighten our pathway throughout the night. How a song can be a companion to somehow just make it a little easier to go on through the evening. Sometimes a person very much alone, reminded of the presence of the Lord. I just want to say how grateful we are for the privilege of bringing Music Till Dawn to you, and would suggest that you take time to contact this radio station and its manager and thank them for the ministry of Music Till Dawn, because they provide the program time. Our privilege is to be here and to share the music and to share a few thoughts with you. But to make it possible, it takes Christian radio stations across the country. 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
1: There's nothing like the energy of a happy little boy, and six-year-old Adrien from Madagascar has plenty of it. 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
3: Hi, this is Pastor Greg Lunston from Equipping the Saints. Now, all of us at Equipping the Saints just want to praise and thank God for His faithfulness in bringing forth His Word on VCY for 65 years. And unless our Lord comes back first, amen, come Lord Jesus, may He be honored and glorified in another 65 years and beyond as His wonderful Word goes forth on VCY.

0: With SRN News, I'm Michael Harrington in Washington. Today on the National Mall here in Washington, D.C., President Trump will lead Rededicate 250, a national jubilee of prayer, praise, and thanksgiving. It's a national gathering calling believers across America to unite in worship, repentance, prayer, and gratitude. Organizers say the event will feature prayer, scripture, prophetic praise, testimonies, and corporate thanksgiving. It will be carried live on the Salem Radio Network on many of these stations. President Trump is urging a temporary suspension of the federal gas tax as prices continue to rise. Correspondent Ken Lorman has more.
1: The president says the move would give more than 100 million drivers and truckers short-term relief. His plan, which would pause the 18.4% gasoline tax and more costly diesel tax until prices fall and then phase it back in, could save about $3 a fill-up, but may need congressional approval. In the meantime, some states, including Indiana and Georgia, have already paused their gas taxes.
0: California has the nation's highest state gas tax at 70 cents a gallon. As Democrats continue to block funding for programs they oppose, Senate Majority Leader John Thune says Republicans are working on legislative strategies to secure funding.
2: Reconciliation 2.0, and as you, the first one we did.

0: The good news of the gospel is only good news to those who hear it. Philip the evangelist understood that. He did not keep the message to himself, but he went wherever the Spirit of God led him, and he preached Christ to those who needed to know. In this study that Scott is calling The Gospel Christian, he reminds us that the word gospel means good news. It even has the word go in it, reminding us that the Christian life is meant to advance the gospel message. Join Scott Pauley today as we learn what it means to be a true gospel Christian.
1: What is the prime of life? My pastor was fond of saying that the prime of life is any time in life when you're in the center of God's will. I love that thought. Only God truly knows when or where the greatest work will be done in our life. Really, only eternity will reveal that. And we come today in our study of this gospel Christian, Philip the Evangelist, to Acts chapter number 21. We've really come full circle back to where we started, because Acts chapter 21 and verse number 8 is the one place in Scripture where Philip is identified as the evangelist. Now, you'll remember that Ephesians chapter 4, verse number 11 says that God gave some evangelist, plural, so we know there are many evangelists. In fact, I would remind you that the first four books of your New Testament were written by evangelists. Matthew and Mark and Luke and John were gospel men. They were telling the message of the gospel of Jesus Christ. It wasn't their gospel, it was Christ's gospel, only one true gospel, but many gospel preachers, and the Lord uses all of them. The Lord Jesus Christ was the great gospel preacher. Spurgeon called him the great itinerant. And in the gospel records, we have a record where Jesus said, "I must go to the next towns also, for therefore I come forth." So he was constantly on the move with the gospel of Jesus Christ. But remember now, Philip is the man that the Holy Spirit says he is the evangelist. I really believe he is the pattern, the model that God has given us to follow. You remember in 2 Timothy chapter 4, verse number 5, pastors are told to do the work of an evangelist. There are many people who must be involved in the work of evangelism. All of God's children in some way should be helping to advance the gospel. And so we come now to Acts chapter 21, verse 8 and verse 9, where the Bible says, "And the next day we that were of Paul's company departed and came unto Caesarea." May I pause a moment and remind you where we left Philip last, chapter 8, verse number 40. He preached his way all the way to Caesarea by the sea, Caesarea Maritime. That's his home. And so now another evangelist, Paul, and his evangelistic team have made their way to Philip's hometown. And I love this expression, "And we entered into the house of Philip the evangelist, which was one of the seven, and abode with him. And the same man had four daughters, virgins, which did prophesy." What a beautiful picture here of Paul coming into the house of Philip the evangelist. Now, don't miss the connection here, the historical connection, because there's a spiritual truth for us. You'll remember that Paul, who previously was Saul, stood and held the coats of those who stoned a man named Stephen. Did it ever dawn on you that Stephen and Philip were good friends? In fact, they were two of the first deacons in that first church in Jerusalem. Stephen really paved the way for the evangelistic ministry of Philip the evangelist. So here's Philip and his family now hosting one of the men who was present and consenting to the death of his friend. Let me just tell you, only the love of Jesus Christ can bring this kind of transformation.

0: connection to the heart of Saul and to the heart of Philip. Only the love of God can make two men from very different backgrounds who could have had something between them make them one. Now, that is the work of grace. And here's the thought that I want to give you today. We're considering our greatest work. What is our greatest work? And I want to point out to you that here is a man, humanly speaking, who is nearing the end of his life and labor. By the time we find this man, Philip the Evangelist, in Acts chapter 21, verse number 8, he is an older man. He is near the end of his life's work. He is not what some people would say at the prime of life or at the peak of his ministry. No longer is he the tip of the spear, if you will, of the evangelistic enterprise of the first century church. No, now that is the Apostle Paul. And yet, here's the thought I want you to take from our study today. He was still faithful to the work God had given him to do. Did you know that Acts chapter 21 is about 20 years after the occasion when we first met Philip? Back in the early pages of the book of Acts, 20 years have gone by, two decades of life and labor, and he is still known as the evangelist. You see, to be an evangelist is not a title. It is a way of life. This is not something you do. It's who you are. You don't just witness, you are a witness. And this was a man whose entire life had been so consumed and controlled, had been so guided by the gospel, that now all these years later, he is still marked. There is the indelible impression of the cross of Jesus Christ upon this man. We know it's the same man because the Bible says he was one of the seven. Do you remember? That's a reference to the first seven deacons, of whom Stephen and Philip were a part of that. So was he faithful when he was a deacon? Yes. But is he faithful now? Yes. Was he faithful when he was in Jerusalem? Yes. But is he faithful when he is in Caesarea? Yes. Was he faithful when he was preaching in Samaria? Yes. But is he faithful when he's living with his family by the sea? Yes. Was he faithful when he was giving the gospel to that Ethiopian man in the desert? Oh, yes. But is he still faithful 20 years later when he is serving the Lord in the city where he has settled? And the answer is yes. Look, all of us cannot be pastors. All of us cannot be missionaries. All of us cannot be church planters. Many of us can. Perhaps God's calling some of you who are listening to me into that work, to launch out into the deep, to take a step of faith and follow the Lord, to lead others to Him. Follow Him. Do that. Give your life to the work of God. There's nothing like it in the world. But let me tell you what all of us can be. All of us can be faithful gospel witnesses. Do you remember the Bible says that it's required in stewards that a man be found faithful? Not all of us can be as gifted as others. Not all of us are as talented as others. Not all of us have the same ability. Not all of us have the same opportunity. But all of us have the same privilege of being faithful gospel witnesses for the Lord Jesus Christ. You know, the first mention of Philip the Evangelist early on in the book of Acts connected him to the family of God. But the final mention of Philip the Evangelist in Acts chapter 21 connects him not only to the family of God, but to his own family. We're going to come back to that in our future studies, but I want to simply say that your greatest work is that which is connected to advancing the family of God and encouraging your own family. Look, you can do your greatest work today. Your best days don't have to be behind you. God can use you, Philip, right where you are, with those that you are with, if you will simply determine by the grace of God that you're going to be faithful. I want you to take Acts 21, verse 8 and 9, and spend some time in it. Would you do that? Just meditate on it, because this is Philip's lasting legacy. These are the lasting lessons the Spirit of God gives us from this gospel Christian. And I think the first is very important, that we must be still faithful. The question is not, where were you 20 years ago? The question is, where are you today? And then the question is not just, where are you today? The question is, if the Lord tarries his coming and lets you live, where will you be 20 years from now? It is my sincere prayer that 20 years from now, if we're all still here, that I and you will be found still faithful.
1: 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We're also grateful to see the Lord blessing and expanding our Spanish ministry, providing resources and materials, allowing the same clear Bible teaching to reach even more people with the good news of Jesus. Thank you for listening today, and we hope you'll join us next time on Enjoying the Journey. The good news of the gospel is only good news to those who hear it. Philip the evangelist understood that. He did not keep the message to himself, but he went wherever the Spirit of God led him, and he preached Christ to those who needed to know. In this study that Scott is calling The Gospel Christian, he reminds us that the word gospel means good news. It even has the word go in it, reminding us that the Christian life is meant to advance the gospel message. Join Scott Pauley today as we learn what it means to be a true gospel Christian.
0: One of my favorite evangelists to read about and read after was the man that was used of the Lord in the Great Awakening. His name was George Whitefield. Whitefield said, "Had I 1,000 souls and bodies, they should all be itinerants for Jesus Christ. Oh, may I never cease itinerating till I sit down in the kingdom of heaven. Oh, for a pilgrim's heart with my pilgrim's life." As an itinerant preacher myself, I understand something about what he's referencing, moving from place to place, on to the next place, just passing through. But in reality, we're all just itinerant people. We're all just passing through. We are pilgrims. And as we pass through, we must be giving the gospel of Jesus Christ. And I think the great passion that Whitefield gave in those words, "May I never cease," really is a tremendous description of what we find in the final mention of Philip the evangelist in Acts chapter 21. He is never ceasing. You know, our God is the one truly who never ceases. He's always the same. But our faithful God has made it so that we can be faithful. He is our great sustainer. He is the one who keeps us in the battle and in the race and in the work. And today we return to Acts 21 to find yet another lesson about Philip the evangelist. In our last study, we identified the fact that he was still faithful to Christ, still faithful to the church. I love that. Did he love Christ when we first met him early in Acts? Yes. But when you get to Acts 21, he still loves Christ and is a faithful follower of Christ. By the way, in a very wicked city. Caesarea by the Sea is a beautiful place, geographically speaking, but a very ugly place. This was the place where the king had hit one of his palaces. This was the place where Paul would be held in prison for 2 years on his way to Rome. This was a place that was marred and marked by sin. It was beautiful, naturally speaking, but spiritually speaking, it had a lot of ugly things in it. And yet, Philip was a faithful follower of Christ there. And he was not only faithful to Christ, he was faithful to the church. You remember, that's how we first met him. He was a deacon. He was one of the seven serving the Lord. Well, guess what he's doing in Acts 21? Still serving, still ministering to believers, still encouraging fellow Christians. I don't know if the church met in his house, but I know this. The local assembly in Caesarea was blessed because Philip the evangelist was there. He was still faithful to Christ and to his church. But let's add to that today. He was not only still faithful, but he was still witnessing. He was still giving the gospel, telling people of Christ, sharing his faith, seeking to draw people to the Lord Jesus. And we know that because in Acts 21, verse 8, we read, "And the next day we that were of Paul's company departed and came unto Caesarea, and we entered into the house of Philip the evangelist." Now, please don't miss this, the most obvious thing, and it is this. he was still called an evangelist. And he didn't call himself the evangelist. He was called this by others. This is a man who is known as a gospel man. You came in contact with him, and you were going to hear about Jesus. You crossed paths with him, you were going to cross paths with a Christian witness. You have a conversation with him, Christ is going to come in to that conversation. He was known for the good news. In a world of bad news, wouldn't it be a grand thing to be known as a good news Christian? Someone that when people meet you, they're going to meet Jesus in you. When they hear you, they're going to hear about Christ. When they have the opportunity to observe you or interact with you, they're going to be exposed to the gospel of the Lord Jesus Christ. I'm telling you, when you become a gospel Christian, it's contagious. It breaks out on you. It's like the measles. You can't keep it to yourself. You get around people and you begin sharing the gospel, and the gospel begins to affect others through your life. This was a man who was still carrying on the work of the gospel. So may I ask, are you? Am I? Recently, I was reading a little journal entry that I had made from some time ago. And at that particular time, God was putting lots of people in my path, and I was having the opportunity to speak to a lot of people about Christ and see numbers of individuals saved. It was wonderful. And I was reading it, and I was encouraged, and then I was convicted because I thought, wait a minute, there's still those lost people out there. God is still putting those kinds of people in my path. Am I still alert? Am I still aware of them? Am I still aggressively and actively giving the gospel and seeking to bring people to Christ? I fear that many of us who once were soul winners and once were witnesses and once were on fire with a passion for God and compassion for the lost have settled down a bit into our religious routines. And we're still doing lots of Christian things, and we're still in church, and we still say we want to see people saved, but what are we doing about it? G. Campbell Morgan said, if Christ is hindered, it is because some Philip is unwilling to go. I'll remind you that go is not a geographical word. It's an attitude word. It does not simply mean that you are on a foreign field somewhere. I think this is very important because when we find Philip the evangelist in Acts 21, he is no longer traveling, at least not from what we can tell, as he was earlier in the book of Acts. He is not on the move in that way, but he is still seeking to move the gospel forward. Please don't miss that. You see, some people have the idea if you get a passport, that makes you a missionary, or if you get an RV, that makes you an evangelist. Nothing could be further from the truth. No, friends, the work of the gospel is done across the street from where you live. It's done with next-door neighbors and fellow workers. It's done on your school campus. As a matter of fact, I would argue if we won't go where we are, we won't go to other places. If you can't give the gospel to people that you see every day, what makes you think that a change of location is going to change that? What we really need is a change of heart. We need the Spirit of God to awaken in us again a passion for simply giving the gospel to every creature like the Lord Jesus Christ called us to do. And I believe that Philip the evangelist was still putting the go in the gospel in Caesarea Maritime. I believe people there were still hearing the gospel because this man was actively seeking to get the gospel to people there. Some Bible teachers have surmised that when Paul was held in prison there for 2 years, remember the Bible says that he received people, they came in and out, and he had audience with them, and people were being saved. That's a beautiful thought, isn't it? Some people believe that Philip the evangelist had much to do with that, that he was literally actively bringing people to the prison, bringing people to the place where they could hear the gospel. I love that thought. If you follow, trace the footsteps again of Philip the evangelist, and what you're going to find is a man who really fulfilled the Great Commission. He was a Great Commission man. He was used in Jerusalem, remember? Acts 1, verse 8, that's where it starts. Then we find him in Judea. Then we find him in Samaria. And then we find him helping get the gospel to the uttermost part of the earth, because that's what Caesarea Maritime was. Caesarea Maritime was the place from where the gospel went on to Rome and to many other parts of the earth. And I want to tell you, the gospel will continue to advance to the uttermost part of the earth if we will continue witnessing. Are you still witnessing? Pastor Sexton used to say to me, everybody gets identified by some life message. Well, what's your life message? let it be the gospel. What's your life work? Let it be the work of Christ. And by the grace of God, may the Lord find us all when he comes, still witnessing.
1: 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Be sure to visit our website, etj.bible, where you can equip yourself with the tools necessary to be effective in your personal witness for Christ. We're also grateful to see the Lord blessing and expanding our Spanish ministry, providing resources and materials, allowing the same clear Bible teaching to reach even more people with the good news of Jesus. Thank you for listening today, and we hope you'll join us next time on Enjoying the Journey. The good news of the gospel is only good news to those who hear it. Philip the evangelist understood that. He did not keep the message to himself, but he went wherever the Spirit of God led him, and he preached Christ to those who needed to know. In this study that Scott is calling The Gospel Christian, he reminds us that the word gospel means good news. It even has the word go in it, reminding us that the Christian life is meant to advance the gospel message. Join Scott Pauley today as we learn what it means to be a true gospel Christian.
0: In the work of the Lord, I'm convinced that one of the most neglected ministries is the ministry of helps. I'm convinced that so often we're trying to do something ourselves, to get something done, to make something happen, when if we would simply look for ways to help others in the work of the Lord, so much more could be accomplished. There are some people who are humble enough and wise enough to understand this, to be willing to simply find their place and do their part, and Philip was one of those men. Look, you can't do everything, but you can do something. And you can't go everywhere, but you're going to go somewhere. And you can't help everybody, but you can help somebody. And I would say that Philip, this gospel Christian, who was indeed known as the evangelist, was also a model of what it means to be a helper. In fact, we found him that way first when he was one of the seven deacons. Remember him waiting on tables and ministering to the widows? I don't think he ever lost that spirit. I believe the heart of the servant, the mind of Christ, was Philip's all the way to the very end. And that's good. That's instructive for us, because sometimes after you've been in the work of the Lord for a while, or you feel like you've seen some things accomplished, you can start thinking more highly of yourself than you ought to think. We are all just servants, servants of the gospel. We're messenger boys. That's all we are. In fact, if you write the word evangelist down somewhere, look at the word within the word evangelist. Did you ever notice that the word angel is found right in the heart of the word evangelist? Somebody said, well, that evangelist is no angel. Well, remember, the meaning of the word angel simply means messenger. What is an evangelist? He's a messenger of the gospel. I would remind you, it's not about us. It's about the one we represent. It's not about what we say. It's about what he wants said. And one of the greatest things you'll ever do is to commit yourself to not only doing the work of God yourself, but helping others to do it as well. We come back to Acts chapter 21 and verse number 8, where the Bible says, "And the next day we that were of Paul's company departed and came unto Caesarea, and we entered into the house of Philip the evangelist." I love the fact that they knew exactly where to go in Caesarea. They knew who would receive them. This is a genuine Christian. This is a like-minded man. This is a gospel man, which was one of the seven, and abode with him. And the same man had four daughters, virgins, which did prophesy. Now, we'll come back to that verse and the thought of his daughters and family in the next study, but I want to bring you to this thought today. What do we learn in this final mention of Philip? What is his lasting legacy, this gospel Christian? Well, we've identified already that he was still faithful 20 years later, still at it for the Lord. We've identified that he was still witnessing. He is still the evangelist. But let's add this to it today. He was still helping. This man who had often served in many ways, a myriad of ways, was still serving in any way he possibly could. And in this particular context, he helped Paul, and he served Paul's missionary team. Now, remember, Luke is writing in the first person here. He's speaking of himself as a part of this team. We came and we abode with him because Luke, the beloved physician, the medical doctor turned missionary, is writing as an eyewitness. He was staying in Philip's house. He was a recipient of Philip's hospitality. He was witnessing to Philip's heart. Isn't that a beautiful thought? Our ministry, Enjoying the Journey, has an office, a place where our team works and where we have a little studio. And in that, we have a studio dedicated to the memory of a dear friend of mine named Stephen, who went to be with the Lord, gave his life in the advancement of the gospel, and always encouraged me in the recordings. And so it's Stephen's studio. Next door to it, there's a little room, a little suite, called Philip's Room. We've used it as a guest room to help Christian workers as they've been with us and passed through. And we called it Philip's Room, and it comes directly from Acts 21, verse number 8, because here is Philip the evangelist, not on a platform, in his living room. Here is Philip the evangelist, not leading the missionary team, but helping the missionary team. This is a man who decades later is still doing what he can where he is to encourage others in the work of the Lord. As I say those words, I have a man in my mind that I met some months ago out preaching who spent four decades on the mission field, and his wife died. He lives now in the States again, and he said to me one Sunday morning, after a young man that he brought to the service was wonderfully saved, he said to me, I learned that if I was still alive, God wasn't finished with me. And he said, I cannot do what I used to be able to do, but I can still do something for the gospel. He said, every morning I get up, get a stack of gospel tracts and pray, Lord, lead me to somebody today. You know what he's doing? He's still helping in the work of the gospel. And by the way, he helped me through that testimony that day. So what are you doing? What am I doing? Have you sat down on the Lord? Are you on the sidelines now? It's time to get off the bench and get back in the game. It's time to get back to the front lines. It's time to say, all right, Lord, what can I do? How can I still plug in and be involved? I was reading just today something that M.R. DeHaan wrote. I had the great radio Bible class hour, and M.R. DeHaan wrote about numbers of people who would write to him and say, we're praying for you. We wish we could do more. We wish we could support more, but we're praying for you. And he said, that's the great work. I think sometimes the work of intercession is so overlooked, but it's the secret powerhouse of the Church of God. Or some dear saint who is contributing to the work of the Lord, like the widow giving her two mites, thinking it's little, but it's much when God is in it. I'm just telling you that whatever it is God has given you to do, what's in your hand, Moses, God will use that. Who would despise the day of small things? You just keep helping and be one of those that are still encouraging others in the work of the Lord. You know, there was a time that Saul of Tarsus had driven this man, Philip the evangelist, out of his own home. Go back and read the book of Acts again. How did Philip get to Samaria? He was driven out of Jerusalem by the persecution. Well, Saul of Tarsus and his cronies were a part of that, isn't it? A beautiful divine irony that now, many years later, Philip the evangelist is hosting Saul, who is now Paul, in his own home. This is the glory of the gospel. This is the story of the grace of God. And Philip lived it, and Philip shared it. Notice his willingness to sacrifice, to identify with Paul. Paul had a target on his back at this point. To identify with Paul and his missionary team was to make yourself a target, but he's willing to sacrifice, to identify with the despised. Oh, when you follow Jesus, you must do that. The writer of Hebrews says, we go with him outside the camp bearing his reproach. Are you willing to bear the reproach of Christ? Are you willing to identify with Jesus and his followers and the work of the gospel? And he was only willing to sacrifice, but he had a desire to encourage. Where was Paul headed in Acts 21? He was headed to Jerusalem. And from there on to Rome. You see, here is a man who said, I want to encourage this servant who is suffering, who is being pursued, who is being persecuted. And he shows true Christian hospitality and partnership. He showed the love of God. I would point out as a footnote that Philip is a humble man. He is no longer the main evangelist in the story, but he is willing to help the man who is being greatly used of God. Is it all about us? or is it all about the Lord Jesus Christ? May God help us all to be gospel Christians, still faithful, still witnessing, and still helping.
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This is John MacArthur with more Portraits of Grace. I'm sure it'll come as no surprise to you when I say that Christians struggle with sin. Well, as you mature in Christ, the frequency of your sin may decrease, but your sensitivity to it will increase. That doesn't mean you're more easily tempted, but rather you're more aware of the subtleties of sin and how it dishonors God. As a believer, your first response to sin should be to confess it. In fact, confession of sin is a distinguishing characteristic of a true believer. 1 John 1:9 literally says that Christians are the ones who continually confess their sins and who are being continually cleansed from all unrighteousness. What a wonderful truth. This is John MacArthur, praying that you're continuing to be portraits of grace.

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1: The Gospel of Matthew was written for the religious man, and Mark was written for the strong man. But to whom did Luke and John write? Who were they trying to reach? Well, stay with us and find out.

0: You're listening to the Through the Bible Question and Answer Program, a ministry of the Through the Bible Radio Network with our Bible teacher, Dr. J. Vernon McGee. During the last three programs, Dr. McGee has been dealing with the question, why four Gospels? Today, he'll finish this four-part series. But before we do that, let's hear from a listener in Conroe, Texas. He writes, there is a notation to Mark chapter 16, verses 9 through 20, which says that the most reliable early manuscripts omit this passage. If this is true, why is it in the Bible, and should we accept it as canon of Scripture?
1: Well, the question is then, how did these verses get into the canon of Scripture? That is really the question that I've wrestled with, and I've come to the conclusion in my own thinking, and as I've read about the evidence pro and con of whether they should be in the Scripture, first of all, let me say that some of the older manuscripts that have been found since the King James was translated have now been discovered to be inferior to the ones that were used in the King James, the Textus Receptus. And as a result, that would mean that many of these questionable scriptures belong in the canon of Scripture. I personally take the position that they do, although I always call attention when I get to them. That's just to let anyone listening in who knows about the fact they're questionable to understand that I'm aware of the fact, but that I do treat them as Scripture. And I do believe that we ought not to build any great doctrine or system of theology on questionable passages of Scripture. I think that it would be better to not do that. In fact, I feel that we ought not to base any great doctrine or system on just one verse of Scripture. That's, of course, what many of the cults have done, and other systems of theology have done that. And that is not a sound hermeneutical approach to the Word of God. Now, may I say that the way that I think that they got into the canon of Scripture is that they probably were there in the beginning. And some scribe, in making a later manuscript, had a reason for taking them out. Now, I feel like that the last part of this 16th chapter of Mark was specifically given to the apostles, and that it had a direct reference to them, and that a scribe later on that made a manuscript, he felt, I guess, justified in just leaving this out because he says this has already been fulfilled as far as the apostles are concerned. So I take that position relative to this particular passage. I feel like, for instance, in the 8th of John, the woman taken in adultery is another example. I think that was in there from the beginning, should be treated that way, and I think some scribe felt, well, this might teach a looseness of morals, and for that reason, he felt justified in leaving it out, and so it was left out of certain manuscripts, put in others. So that would be my explanation of why they were left out. But my question is, how did they get in the canon of Scripture? Well, I believe they got in because they were there originally. And that's been my position for a long, long time. I trust that gives you maybe not a satisfactory answer for you, but for me, it's very satisfactory.
0: Here now is Dr. McGee with his final segment in his series, Why Four Gospels?
1: All right, we have already looked at why Matthew wrote his gospel. It was written for the religious man, and the religious man in that day was Israel. And so the gospel is slanted in his direction. We have already seen the gospel of Mark. And it does not contain a genealogy. Why? Because it's written for the strong man. The strong man in that day was the Roman. And it's the gospel of action, the gospel of Mark. And so it does not include the birth of Jesus. And when you come to the gospel of Luke, where we are coming today, that's written for the thinking man, the Greek. And it contains the longest genealogy. And we need to look at that. The virgin birth is clearly delineated in the gospel of Luke. Now, Dr. Luke wrote his gospel of the person of Christ for a twofold reason. First of all, his purpose was a historical purpose. He wrote the most complete historical narrative in the Bible of the Lord Jesus Christ. He definitely had a literary aim. He had more wide-reaching references to institutions, customs, geography, and history of those times than does any other gospel writer. For instance, notice how he dated the birth of Christ. In Luke 2, 1 and 2, it was in the days of Caesar Augustus. And he even pinpoints it down to the time that Cyrenius was governor of Syria. Now, Luke was a poet. He records the songs of Christmas. If you've never read them, you ought to go and take the first two chapters of his gospel and read them. They're songs, Song of Elizabeth, Song of Mary, and the songs are recorded for us. Now, Luke was an artist. We saw that Mark majored in the miracles of Christ, presenting the Lord to the Romans as the man of action. But here in the Gospel of Luke, Christ gives his marvelous, matchless parables. Luke alone records the parables of the prodigal son, the good Samaritan, and the rich fool. Dr. Luke was probably equal to Paul in scholarship. Luke and Paul wrote the best Greek that we have in the New Testament. And you find in that very first sentence, it is a marvelous periodic sentence. For as much as many have taken in hand to set forth in order a declaration of those things which are most surely believed among us, even as they delivered them unto us, who from the beginning were eyewitnesses and ministers of the word, it seemed good to me also, having had perfect understanding of all things from the very first, to write unto thee in order, most excellent Theophilus. And the word that he uses here for eyewitness is the Greek word autoptai. What he says is he made an autopsy of the Lord Jesus Christ. He was an eyewitness. And the word here for minister is another interesting word. It's not the word from which we get our word deacon. Rather, it's the Greek word huperetai. That means an under rower in a boat. Well, in a hospital, an under rower is called an intern. And that's what he says that he was in writing this gospel that tells about the Lord Jesus. He put a spiritual stethoscope down upon that baby at Bethlehem. And he is the one to declare that he's virgin born. Read Dr. Luke's account of how he goes into detail concerning the virgin birth, how it came to pass. And believe me, he's the man that is in a position to make the right kind of a statement. Now, Luke had another purpose in view when he wrote his gospel. He presents the perfect divine Son of God. Now, in the Gospel of Matthew, he's the Messiah who fulfills all the prophecies of the Old Testament. He's the King. And as you go through the Gospel of Matthew, you think of the words that King Lear uttered according to Shakespeare, a king, every inch a king. He's a king in Matthew. And then in the Gospel of Mark, well, he's the mighty conqueror. He's the virile ruler of this universe. He is the one with power. But now here in the Gospel of Luke, he's our great high priest, touched with the feeling of our infirmities. And today he can extend help and mercy and love to any other human being because he went through it all down here over 1,900 years ago. And I want to tell you, friends, the record that we have of the virgin birth of the Lord Jesus Christ given in Dr. Luke's account, very candidly, I have more confidence in him than I do in a great many of the theologians today that pretend to know so much about a virgin birth, but actually I don't think they know anything about the virgin birth. It's Dr. Luke who presents it. Dr. Luke says he's the Savior for all men. For unto you is born this day in the city of David a Savior, who is Christ the Lord. He was born of a woman. Paul wrote that, and Dr. Luke shows how it came to pass. He shows even that Mary had some doubts at the beginning. She says, how can these things be, seeing I know not a man? The angel explained how it was to take place. It's Dr. Luke, therefore, that gives us the virgin birth. Now, the Greek was looking for a perfect man. That's the reason their art and their literature, their philosophy, their architecture is always moving toward perfection. They were attempting to attain it, but they never did. Even their gods were quarreling. You have in the Greek world an idea that there was perfection out there. Luke writes for the thinking man, and he says, here he is. He is a Savior. And if you're a thinking man, you need a Savior. And so Dr. Luke's gospel has the longest account of the virgin birth, and it was written by a doctor. Therefore, it's very important because he's presenting him as the perfect man. How could he be a perfect man and be born of a sinner? Well, he was not. His father was not a sinner. And that is something that we need to keep in mind in these days in which we live. And Dr. Luke comes near explaining the virgin birth, of course, than anyone else. Now I must get to the fourth gospel, the Gospel of John. Now it's generally assumed that the Gospel of John is easy to understand. Often you hear the cliche, the Gospel of John is a simple gospel. And the simplicity of the language has deceived a great many folk. It's written in monosyllabic and disyllabic words. Let me lift out a couple of verses to illustrate. Notice how simple these words are. He came unto his own, and his own received him not. But as many as received him, to them gave he power to become the children of God, even of them that believe on his name. Now, we have no problem with the words themselves, but actually we're dealing there with the most profound gospel. Take an expression like this. It's found in John 14:20. Ye in me and I in you. Seven words, one conjunction, two prepositions, and four pronouns. You put these words together, ye in me and I in you. Neither the most profound theologian nor the greatest philosopher has ever been able to probe the depths of their meaning. Ye and me, we know, means salvation. And I and you, that means sanctification. But beyond that, none of us can go very far. We think sometimes because we know the meaning of words that we know what is being said. The words are simple, but the meaning is deep. Let me assure you that. Jerome said of John's gospel, John excels in the depths of divine mysteries, and no truer statement was ever made. Dr. A.T. Pearson put it like this, it touches the heart of Christ. Now, though it's assumed that John is the simple gospel, it's not always assumed that the Apostle John is the author of it. The Bauer-Tübingen school in Germany, years ago, began an attack upon the Gospel of John. And this has been a place where the liberal has really had a field day. This began way back in the days when I was a student in seminary. I had a course on the authorship of the Gospel of John. We studied it in Greek and we studied it in English. And the professor finally concluded the course by saying he thought John was the author. And we had a fellow in the class, he was quite a wag. He shuffled his feet when he was ready to make a remark, and we knew something was coming when we'd finished and the professor made that remark. He says, "Well, I believe John wrote it before I started this class, and I believe it now. So I've just wasted a semester." Well, in one sense, he had. But we at least found out that there were some very good arguments for the authorship of the Gospel of John. Therefore, that has been debated a great deal. Now, one of the reasons it was felt that John might not be the author was because Papias was thought to have never mentioned the authorship of John. But Professor Tischendorf, the German who found the Codex Sinaiticus, which is probably our best manuscript of the Old Testament. By the way, that was found down at St. Catherine's Monastery in the Sinaitic Peninsula. He was working in the Vatican Library when he came upon an old manuscript that has a quotation from Papias in which it was clear that John was the author of this gospel. Now, I personally wouldn't want any better authority than that. But there's other authorities. Clement of Alexandria, who lived about A.D. 200, makes the statement that John was persuaded by friends and also moved by the Spirit of God to write a spiritual gospel. And I believe that the Gospel of John is that spiritual gospel. There's not a shadow of doubt in my mind that John wrote it. And also, I believe that John wrote it around 100 A.D. I think it probably could have been one of the last books of the Bible that was written. What is the purpose of the Gospel of John? Well, accordingly, when we come to the Gospel of John, we find that he does not take us to Bethlehem because he wants you and me to grow as believers. And so many people at Christmas time spend time singing Christmas carols, and some of them actually are not Christmas carols. Joy to the World refers to the second coming of Christ, but we all sing it at Christmas time, and we just keep on singing it year after year, and we never grow. And John wants us to grow. Now, why didn't he give us an account of the virgin birth? Well, I have news for you. He did give us an account of the virgin birth. John won't take us to Bethlehem because he wants you and me to grow and become mature believers. John takes us down the silent corridors of eternity, through the vast emptiness of space, to a beginning that's not a beginning at all. Now, will you listen to this? John 1:1, "In the beginning was the Word." Now, some say that the world came into being 3 billion years ago. I think they're pikers. It could have come into being billions and trillions and squillions of years ago. But no matter how far back in eternity you go, it's "in the beginning was the Word." In other words, he was past tense, and that's imperfect, and that in Greek means continued action, and it means you can go back trillions of years, squillions of years in the past, and Jesus will come out of eternity to meet you, and at that time, he's already the Ancient of Days. So you can't go back to him from everlasting to everlasting. Thou art God. That's who we're talking about here. "And in the beginning was the Word, and the Word was with God, and the Word was God." Now, notice something else. "All things were made by him." Now, whenever that took place, whether it's billions of years ago or whether it was just a few thousand years ago, I don't know. "All things were made by him. And without him was not anything made that was made." He is the one that made them. And John, in the 14th verse, says this, "And the Word was made flesh and dwelt among us. The Greek philosophers and the Greek mind for which Luke wrote would stop right there and say, we're through with you. We can't follow you. But John was not writing for them, and he goes even farther than that. He says, no man hath seen God at any time. The only begotten Son, which is in the bosom of the Father, he hath declared him. The word declare means to exegete. He let him out in the open for men to see. Now, what is it he's saying here? The Word was made flesh. Now, I'm going to change that, and I'm going to change it for accuracy's sake. And the Word was born flesh and pitched his tent, that is, this tabernacle of flesh, pitched his tabernacle here among us. And he was tempted in all points, like as we are, sin apart, came down here among us. And when he walked through Samaria, that woman at the well said to him, how is it thou being a Jew askest drink of me, a woman of Samaria? He was a human being that walked on this earth. How did he come to this earth? He was born flesh. That's the virgin birth, my friend. And John gives you it in exalted terms here. And then goes on to say that when the Word was made flesh, why, he walked among us. And no man, he says, hath seen God at any time. The only begotten Son, who is in the bosom of the Father, he hath declared him. In other words, he's led him out in the open. And if you are to know God, my friend, you'll have to know the Lord Jesus Christ, because he is God manifest in the flesh. Now, the Gospel of John, therefore, is for those who already believe. When you come to chapters 13 through 17, you can write a sign over it, for believers only. And you could put under that, all others stay out. I don't think that section was ever meant for an unbeliever. Jesus took his own into the upper room, and he revealed to them things that enable them to grow. And no other gospel writer gives us that. Why? Because they're the evangelists who are presenting Christ as the Savior of the world. But doesn't John do that? Yes, he does. But he is writing primarily for the growth of believers. And now will you notice something? Out yonder in that mysterious Orient, there were multitudes of people. And when I say Orientals, the Egyptians, the Babylonians, the Persians, the uncounted millions in India and in China, even to this good day, we know so little about that area of the world. What about Tibet and Outer Mongolia? It's still a mysterious East. We do know that there is fabulous wealth there, and there is abject poverty, and there is a cry. Still the mysterious ease, the wretched man. And the Gospel of John is written to meet the need of those folks. May I say to you, that's the reason we have four Gospels, to reach out and touch every area of the world, not just races, but every type of thinking of mankind, the religious man, the intellectual man, the man that is after power, then those multitudes out there today in the Orient. The Lord Jesus is reaching out for them. And friends, that's the reason that we have four Gospels, and three of them give us the virgin birth, and one of them didn't need to give us the virgin birth. I hope you believe in the virgin birth today. If you're a Christian, you couldn't deny it.
0: Well, we hope you've enjoyed this four-part series on Why Four Gospels. An expanded version of this issue is available in a booklet by the same title. Or consider getting Dr. McGee's complete study on this subject, which is available on a single MP3 disc. To place an order for the book or CD, or to ask for a resource catalog, give us a call at 1-800-65-BIBLE, Monday through Thursday, from 6 a.m. to 3 p.m. Pacific Time. Or write to us when you address your letter to Questions and Answers, In the U.S., Box 7100, Pasadena, California, 91109. For those in Canada, Box 25325, London, Ontario, N6C6B1. 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

0: Welcome to Talk Truth, the radio ministry of Gary Clark. Gary has been teaching God's Word for almost 40 years in Southwest Florida and serves as the pastor and founder of Fellowship Church of Inglewood, where we love Jesus and we love people. My name is Roger Johnson, and our hope for today is that you will be encouraged and motivated to live your life for Jesus Christ. Here's Pastor Gary with today's message.
1: This morning, Roger's going to roll it with us. There you go. You can sort of see where we're headed. You see that graphic right there that Roger shows? You see that gravel going to the what? Cross. So this leadership we're talking about sounds like it's going to have something to do with the cross. Amen? And he's resurrected. He's seated at the right hand of God the Father, Jesus is, and he's called us to carry our what? And follow him. We're going to talk about that as we roll along here. So get your attention. Hang in here with me up here. I'd really appreciate it. Rise up is the message in this first message on leaders lead. Let's go, Raj. I'm raring to go. Jesus did what he said he would do. We just came through Easter Sunday, Resurrection Sunday. And our little mission, our little series that we put together for this hour was called The Mission. Mission Possible. I will be like them. I will live among them. I will die for them. I will go to hell for them, and I'll take their hell. I will rise again. Amen? That was his mission. He's ascended back to God the Father. Jesus did what he said he would do. That's where we are. Jesus said the Son of Man must suffer many things and be rejected of the elders and the chief priests and scribes and be slain and be raised again the third day. He said to them all, if any man will come after me, let him deny himself and take up his cross. When? Daily. And follow me. Jesus did what he said he would do. Jesus said to her, I am the resurrection and the life. He that believes in me, though he were dead, yet shall he what? Live. And whosoever lives and believes in me shall never die. Do you believe this? Jesus said. Acts 1:8. He's resurrected. It's before Acts 2 and the church is born. In Acts chapter 2, Acts 1:8, Jesus speaking, our resurrected Savior. And you shall receive power after the Holy Ghost has come upon you. And you shall be witnesses unto me, both in Jerusalem and all Judea and in Samaria and unto the uttermost part of the earth. And then the Bible says that he ascended away from them. Amen? Jesus is looking for leaders. Okay, he's looking for help. Are you feeling it? He did what he said he would do. Do you get it? Yes or no? He kept his word, said exactly what he was going to do, and he did exactly what he said. And God was well pleased, and now he set him down at the right hand of the Father. And there he ever lives to make intercession for who? You and me. Sounds like we're going to need some prayer. Sounds like he's got a job for us. You understand? Now, he's done his part. Early on when he called his disciples, he said unto them, follow me, say it with me, and I will make you fishers of men. And they straightway left their what? And they what? Followed him. I hope you're feeling where we're headed now. Leaders lead. That's what leaders do. Jesus Christ is calling for leaders. Leaders is what he wants. And by the way, can we say this together? This would be good for a lot of churches to get this down. Men and, can we say that again? Men and, young and old. Honestly, women can do anything. Okay, they're amazing. You know who got up last night and took care of Abby? Was it the man in the house? Say, ha-ha. It was a mama. No, I'm serious. Women can do anything.

0: I love having Dina on our staff. She's strong. Married years ago, and her husband beat her down in the floor like a dog. You hear me today? That's who you have serving here at Fellowship Church. You understand? Yeah, that's a strong woman. Okay? Listen. Had two boys, little boys. Took her little boys from New Jersey and moved to Florida. And determined, she had been saved, had recently trusted Christ, and she was going to raise her boys. If she had to do it by herself. But she wasn't going to take that beating anymore and living like that. You hear me? Yes or no? If you think that's God's will to get beat, you're a nut. Okay? Are you hearing me today? Okay. Strong woman came here. And that's where I picked up getting to know her years ago. I remember the first time she came to our former church many years ago. It was probably almost 25, 27 years ago. She walked in, had those two little boys sit on the front row with her big black King James Bible. Every service, she was there. And time came that I needed to hire somebody for a position on that staff. And I thought of her, that mama with those two boys on that front row. You hear me? I didn't have any idea that she knew anything about accounting or anything like that. All I knew was this. That's a good woman right there and a strong woman. And little did I know, when I interviewed her, she had a degree in that particular subject. And wasn't that funny? Say. My point is this. Men and women can serve. Amen? And the blessing is, she served the Lord for years. It wasn't going to be a story about you, Dina, but you just had to be sitting there, waving at me, saying, talk about me. No, you didn't. You didn't. You did. But no, she served with me for years, was determined never to get married. She didn't need another husband. Jesus was her husband. I watched her counsel women for years and say, Jesus is my husband. He'll be a good husband to you. He won't beat you. Amen? He won't hurt you. But then a fella came along, became a friend of mine, and blessed her. And she married Chuck. How many know Chuck? Yay! Can we praise the Lord for that? Look at that. And now she's back serving with our staff, strong, hard worker. What's my point? My point is, I just want to really get across to you guys, both men and women need to lead. Are you listening? Fellowship Church, we need women leading. And I've recently married Kim, but I'm starting to see a woman who gets up in a car, gets up in the morning, by the time she gets behind that wheel and gets home in the afternoon, that's Leb Myers. Times five, that's 55 hours. With two babies and a teenager. That's tough. You hear what I'm saying? That's tough! And then still having that good spirit, that sweet spirit, and doing it without whining or complaining and getting it done. That's leadership. You hearing me? Yes or no? So look, I'm seeing, whoo, got me a leader right here. Amen? Somebody leading and loving. Beautiful thing. That's what I want to talk about. Men and women. Wait a minute. Young and what? Yeah. We've got more people here that are retired that serve the Lord, I'd say, that any other church, as far as I'm concerned. Just let me believe that anyway, would you? Amen? Serving, serving, serving, serving. And do I ever let you retire? Yes or no? No. Dory, have I let you retire? It ain't happening. Matter of fact, we gave her own booth out there today with Bloody Mary above it. This morning, I got to tell you this. I walked in because the place here. Here's our table set up under Bloody Mary's outside. But it's Bloody Dory's. And so I said, okay, I know what's in a Bloody Mary, so tell me what's in a Bloody Dory. And love? Oh, George, yeah! Boom! Give George some credit this morning. Love! All right, then we'll leave it right there. Amen. Come on. Men and women, young and what? But don't forget the young. Don't forget the young. Did Mr. Nick, too, get up and lead this morning? Say, praise the Lord for him this morning. Come on. Leading. How many be terrified, petrified to stand in front of somebody and try to sing like that? Let me raise your hand if you feel like. See? Means you're a leader. Means you're a leader, son. That's good. Amen? Come on. Let's talk about it. Took a little too much time there, Raj. I know. Let's keep raw. But men and women, young and old. And I could get off on this a little longer, but so many churches, through looking at Scripture, disqualify women from service. This ain't one of them. Say that with me. This ain't one of them. Say it with me again. This ain't what? One of them. Because if you use your mind, you would know most churches that are like that, the old hard line, whatever, they wouldn't survive a day without the women in that church serving and doing. Are you hearing me? Yes or no? Say. Amen. That gets me riled right there. I'll tell you that right now. Come on. Here's what Jesus says. Help wanted. To build my church, I did what I said I was going to do. I died for you. I rose for you. I'm at the right hand of God the Father making intercession for you. But I need your help. I need your help. Jesus speaking. To build my church. What is that? To build my what? Listen, we're not talking a building. We're talking who? People. People. God is calling us. Jesus is calling us to build people. And you must know, listen, you must know, if you sign up, leaders lead, because that's what leaders do. But if you sign up, you need to know something. It's going to be difficult. I'm amazed at people that come to church, and sometimes a little difficulty or something happens in a church, and they just get all in a tizzy, and they can't imagine such a thing. Well, what in the world have you been smoking? Say, this is work! It's hard work! Are you listening or not? To reach lost people, going to hell, strung out on drugs, living with a woman, to tell them the gospel, to help them in their life, to get it straight. Oh, that's easy. Have you lost your mind? Say. To set up like we do here. Listen, guys, it's work. You hear me, yes or no? Listen, you will be misunderstood, Jesus says, if you sign up. You're going to face a constant attack from an invisible enemy. You're not going to wrestle against flesh and blood, but against principalities, against powers, against the rulers of the darkness of this world. Leaders lead. Who wants to sign up for this? You may not see the results of your hard work. You may not get to see it. What you do till you get to the other side. Your full reward will not come until after you're dead. That's the problem with us as Christians. We want our reward now. Amen? Say, uh-uh. Not in my body. Not in my kingdom work. It doesn't work that way. It may cost you your home. It did me. And now I get looked down because of it. Just spell my name right. Gary with two R's. I'd much rather be an overcomer and a conqueror than somebody who's perfect and measure up to your little whatever standard you might have. You hearing me? Yes or no? Say. It's fine with me. Okay? I'm telling you, I didn't know I was going to say that. Might cost you your personal dreams. Are you listening today? Might cost you your dreams. Your plans. Most likely it will. It might cost you your life. It did my mother. If she would have turned her back on Christ, she'd probably be at the senior luncheon in a couple of weeks. But she wasn't going to quit. You hear me today? This is what it is, guys. Leadership. Did it cost Jesus his life? Yes. Did it cost his disciple their lives? Yes. going to cost. It will cost you what? Maybe it won't cost you like it's cost others. I don't know. But I do know this. Leaders lead. That's what leaders do. You know when you got a leader, when the chips are down, when the rubber hits the road, when the back's against the wall. Amen? Say, leaders lead. We're just setting the tables, all I'm trying to do. I'm getting in trouble as I'm setting it. Jesus says, I need your help, but people are worth it. But I need you. Without you, say it with me, they will be lost. Jesus doesn't have a plan B. He put it on you and me. Say that with me. He doesn't have a plan B. He put it on you and me. They will go to hell. They will go to hell. And you can say all day, well, it ain't fair, it ain't this, and ain't that. And as you're saying that, they're dropping off into eternity. Leaders don't talk about it. Leaders do something about it. Amen? Listen. But Jesus says that does not have to happen. You can do all things through me. I'll give you the strength. You can let your light so shine before men. You can always be ready to give an answer of the hope that's inside of you. You can go into all the world and preach the gospel to every creature. You can do this. You and me. You hear me? Amen. Why have I been going off on all that type of thinking this morning as I get started in the book of 1 Timothy? Well, you'll see why now, I think. As we begin this new message series called Leaders Lead. Leaders lead. That's what leaders do. Jesus has put a help wanted ad out there and he's looking for leaders. Amen? Just men? Just young people? Good. Everybody, right? Come on. Leaders lead. That's what leaders do. And we're rolling now. Our focus is going to be on the book of 1 Timothy. 1 Timothy in your New Testament. Paul wrote 12 to 13 books in the New Testament. 1 Timothy, 2 Timothy was one of them. We want to look at the book of 1 Timothy. Timothy, who was Timothy? Now switch gears with me now. Hang on, but don't let me lose you. Who was Timothy? Timothy was a young man who responded to Christ's call for leaders. That's who he was. Timothy was a young guy. And when we say young, he's not necessarily really young, but he's not certainly not old. He's not older, okay? As so many would have been. He's a younger guy. So Timothy answered the call to serve the Lord. I will serve the Lord. I will answer that ad. Okay? I'll do that. Who was he? Let's talk about him a little bit. He was born into a mixed family. What does that mean? His father was Greek. His mother was a Jew. Now to us, that's no big deal. But back in the day, that was a big deal. Especially to Jews. And they looked at the Gentiles and certainly Greeks as dogs. He grew up in that kind of mixed family. Then came he, Timothy, to Derbe and Lystra. I'm sorry, that's Paul. And he came to Derbe and Lystra, and behold, a certain disciple was there named who? Timotheus, or Timothy, the son of a certain woman, which was a what? And she believed, but his father was a what? We're not told anything about his father. We certainly don't see anywhere where he was a believer. Okay? But we do see that his mother was a believer. He had religious upbringing. Who was Timothy? Mixed family. He had religious upbringing. When I call to remembrance the unfeigned faith that is in you, which first dwelt in your what? Grandmother Lois, and in your mother who? And I'm persuaded in you also. So he had religious upbringing. He had an upbringing with God. This is who Timothy was. He was probably led to Christ by the Apostle Paul. There's several scriptures where you can maybe make that conclusion. Unto Timothy, because he calls him this, say it with him, my own what? In the faith. So, probably led to Christ by the Apostle Paul. Keep looking, Raj. He was circumcised by the Apostle Paul. Did Paul baptize many people, yes or no? No, he did not. This is sort of rare as well. If you're not baptizing a whole lot, I doubt you're circumcising a whole lot. Okay? But look at why he circumcised him. Him would Paul have to go with him, Timothy to go with him on his journey to be part of his team. And he took in what? Because of the what? Which were in the quarters, for they knew that his father was a what? I told you that leadership thing might hurt. It might cost you something. Amen, say. No, I'm serious. Yeah. Oh, and by the way, Timothy, Friday, we're going what? Amen, say. This is reality. Who was Timothy? He was chosen for ministry leadership. He was chosen. Neglect not the gift that's in you, Paul writing, which was given you by prophecy with the laying on of the hands of the presbytery or of the ministry leaders. He had been chosen. He was a servant. He'd shown himself faithful. He was a leader. And so he was chosen to serve. Okay, don't let me lose you here. This is really important. Keep looking. He was a faithful servant of the Lord. For this cause have I sent you, Timothy, who is my beloved son and faithful in the Lord, who shall bring you into remembrance of my ways which be in Christ, as I teach everywhere in every church. He was someone that Paul could trust. He could tell him what to do, and he would do it, and he would be faithful to do it. Faithful servant of the Lord. He had a passion for people. Say that with me. He had a passion for people. But I trust in the Lord Jesus to send Timothy to you. He's writing to the church at Philippi. He's in prison, by the way, as he's writing this letter, Philippians. I trust in the Lord to send Timothy to you shortly, that I also may be of good comfort when I know how you're doing. But I have no man like-minded. I have nobody. I don't have a whole lot of people helping me, Paul says, and that believes as I do, who will naturally care for you. For all seek their own, not the things which are Jesus Christ, but you know the proof of Timothy. As a son with the Father, he has served me in the gospel. Are you hearing Timothy, yes or no? You feeling him? I want you to know this man. He pastored the church at where? Ephesus. How many would say Ephesians is one of your favorite books in the Bible? Can I see your hands? Yeah. Timothy pastored that church after Paul had started it. He became the pastor of this great church. Do you remember what Jesus said in the book of Revelation to the seven churches? He wrote to the church at Ephesus, and he had no complaint against that church except this: you have left your first love. This is the church Timothy pastored. Sounds like it could be a struggle, doesn't it? How would you like to follow the Apostle Paul? Say, that'd be pretty tough, right? For some reason, Jesus said what he did about it. You've left your first love. Keep that in mind.
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0: What a powerful warning that was, because most parents will do anything for the good of their children. If I know what I'm talking about? Even if the parent is misguided in what he's doing, they'll do anything for the good of their children. Most of us would say, you can mess with me, but don't mess with my kids. I'm kind of like that mother bear protecting her cubs. I remember as a school teacher, I learned that parents have a tendency to side with their children, even against the teacher who wants the best for their kids, you know? That helped me later when I became a parent to be more objective and not be so quick to take my kids' side over the authorities that God has placed in their lives. By the way, if there's an authority in your kid's life that you can't support, you should remove that your child from that situation, because it's so important for your kids to have a unified front and not have that conflict between their authorities. Mom and dad need to be in agreement as much as possible. It's great when the kid grows up in a place where the parents are unified on the things in the Bible, the church, the school, all telling them the same things from the Bible, just in different perspectives. If you can't support the teacher at the public school, you need to find a Christian school where you can support the authorities of your kids, and otherwise they get rebellious. And that's one of the main reasons that teenagers often get rebellious, is because there's a lack of unity among their authorities. It's also important, I found in my family, if you're not getting through to the teenagers, a lot of times it helps to have somebody else telling them the same thing, but from another perspective. To have a youth pastor or a Christian school teacher telling them the same things you've been telling them. It's so important. In our case, I was dad, youth pastor, and basketball coach. And so it was so important to have some other voices. I trained my kids and did the best I could, but sometimes, you know what it took? Another person, a Christian school teacher. Three different Christian school teachers got through to three of my four kids in ways that I never did. Even though they were telling them the same thing I told them, God used them. And so it's really important to have that unified front. So this is a powerful warning. The point of Hosea 4, verse 6 here, is the Lord knows that sometimes we care more about what happens to our kids than what happens to us. And so God says, look, I'm going to forget your children. And that was a motivation to draw them back. Now maybe you're sitting there thinking, now wait a second, that's not fair. God takes it out on their kids. Is God an unfair God? That's not very fair. Well, let me tell you, this is not only a powerful warning, it's also a proper warning. Let me explain why. The Bible tells us, and we know this, children usually follow the path modeled by their parents. Usually. Now, God, I want to show you some scriptures that God is saying, yes, it's going to be a judgment on their children and the next generations, but you're going to see the reason for that is because they're going to follow the same path as their parents. And if they were to repent, those children would not face the same judgment. God is not judging them for the sins of their parents or grandparents. He's saying, you're going to follow the same path as them. And that is not a great warning to us. To think that my kids are going to follow in the path that I... When I pray for my kids, I pray that they'll follow my steps and that they'll do better than I did. Right? That they won't make the same mistakes I did. That they'll love God more and love the Bible more and love the church more. But I also pray that they'll follow my steps as well. But if those kids follow ungodly steps, then they'll face the consequences. And our kids are going to tend to do that. Here's a couple of verses. Exodus 20. Thou shalt not bow thyself down to them, nor serve them, false gods. For I, the Lord thy God, am a jealous God, visiting the iniquity of the fathers upon the children unto the third and

0: fourth generation of them that hate me. So he's doing his not fair. He's going to do it. Wait, the next verse. And showing mercy unto thousands of them that love me and keep my commandments. So God says, yeah, the judgment's going to come to the third and fourth generation. But all that time, I'm going to show mercy to thousands that love me and keep my commandments. So he's not judging them for the sins of their parents. He's saying, you're going to follow the same wicked path. And that's why you're going to have the same problems for three and four generations. Numbers 14, verse 18 is similar. The Lord is long-suffering and of great mercy, forgiving the iniquity and transgression, and by no means clearing the guilty, visiting the iniquity of the fathers upon the children unto the third and fourth generation. Hey, if you're going to be rebellious against God, if you're going to allow sinful things in your life, realize that's going to impact three and four generations down. Now, I'm talking to people who love God and love the church, love the Bible. If you allow certain sinful things to remain in your life and you don't get the victory, it is likely that those same sinful things will continue for three or four generations. Somebody says, well, yeah, you know, I'm saved and all, but I got some habits that I don't think they're that bad, and I'm just not going to get rid of them. Your kids are going to take them to the next level. It's going to be worse for them. It's going to be worse for them. And you've got to get the victory. You say, it's not causing me a lot of problems right now. You got to get the victory for your kids' sake. And he warns them. He says the result of this lack of knowledge was ruin. Let's see the reason for the lack of knowledge. Because it was given in verse 6 there. Did you catch it? Why do they have this lack of knowledge? The reason was rejection. The reason was rejection of knowledge. It wasn't that the knowledge wasn't available. It was that they rejected that knowledge. Again, verse 6, because thou hast rejected knowledge, I will also reject thee. The ignorance of God, the lack of knowledge of God and salvation that is so prevalent in our society today, it's really sad. Really sad, isn't it? The lack of Bible knowledge, sometimes it's shocking. All you have to do is attend an average funeral nowadays and listen to the people's comments. One pastor held a funeral service and he carefully and clearly explained the Bible truth about life after death and how a person can get to heaven right from the Bible. And not 1 or 2 minutes after he finished, someone came up and went through the crowd and distributed pink helium balloons. And they said, on the signal, we're all going to let these helium balloons go, and they're going to show this person how to find their way into heaven. And the pastor just hung his head. I guess I didn't get through. Okay? Why do we think that pink helium balloons can show somebody the way into heaven? Because when we reject the knowledge of God, then we lose it. And there's no depths to the crazy ideas that people will come up with when they reject God. Think about people rejecting the existence of God. You know what they came up with? Evolution, right? Well, how crazy is that? That an amoeba turned into a fish, that turned into an amphibian, that turned into a mammal, that turned into a monkey, that turned into you. Okay, well, how crazy is that? And then they don't even tell you where the amoeba came. Well, lightning struck the water. Well, lightning strikes water all the time. Doesn't create life. Okay? And where do you get these silly ideas with the theory of evolution? I don't even like calling it a theory, because a theory has some basis in experimentation. It's more like the hypothesis of evolution, if it's even that. Okay? Turn to Romans chapter 1. I want you to see some things. Romans chapter 1. When we reject the knowledge of God, we'll come up with crazy ideas, like pink helium balloons to show people how to get to heaven. And evolution. Jeremiah 4, verse 22 says, for my people is foolish. They have not known me. They are sottish children. They have none understanding. They're wise to do evil, but to do good, they have no knowledge. People reject the existence of God. Some don't reject the existence of God, but they reject the expectations of God. Here you are. You believe in God. You don't reject his existence. But do you reject his expectations? Certain things in the Bible, that he says, look, you're saved, you're one of my children now, be ye holy, for I am holy. I want you to live a certain way and do a certain thing. And do you reject those expectations of God? When people reject God's biblical moral standards, there's no limit to the depths to which they will sink morally. Look down in Romans 1 and verse 28. For even as they did not like to retain God in their knowledge, see, they rejected knowledge, there it is, God gave them over to a reprobate mind to do those things which are not convenient, being filled with all unrighteousness, fornication, wickedness, covetousness, maliciousness, full of envy, murder, debate, deceit, malignity, whisperers, backbiters, haters of God, despiteful, proud, boasters, inventors of evil things. They make up new ways to do evil all the time. Disobedient to parents. Wow, doesn't that happen today? You see a kid who's obedient to their parents and you're surprised, right? You're like, wow, they're so obedient. I was on the airplane the other day and there's a kid who's just so good, perfectly behaved. And I thought, well, praise the Lord. Yeah, that's really good. And afterwards, when the flight landed, everybody on the plane commented to this lady, oh, your daughter was so well behaved. She was so good. She was so good. She was so good. Well, she was. And that, we were all glad she didn't scream on the airplane, okay? Especially when her ears start hurting and stuff. We were glad. But why is that such a rarity that a kid is well behaved? Okay? Disobedient to parents. Verse 31. Without understanding. Covenant breakers. Without natural affection. Implacable. Unmerciful. Who, knowing the judgment of God, that they which commit such things are worthy of death, not only do the same, but have pleasure in them that do them. See that in verse 32? They know the knowledge, but they reject it. It's not that the knowledge is not there, it's that they have rejected it. And notice at the end of verse 32, some people do those things, they do the same, but then other people have pleasure in them that do them. You know, a lot of Christians fall into that category. They don't do those sins, but they have pleasure in the people who do that. Say they do? Yeah, yeah. They would never commit adultery, but they'll be entertained by TV shows that portray adultery. They would never be involved in murders and envy and deceit and covetousness and all that stuff that we read about, but they'll watch things on TV and take pleasure in them that do that. Nowadays, you don't even have to watch it on TV. You can watch it on your phone. It's everywhere. And you got to take a stand. If you're going to have a television set, right, then you better control it. And if you can't control it, then get rid of it. Psalm 101:3 says, I will set no wicked thing before my eyes. I hate the work of them that turn aside. It shall not cleave to you. Well, let it cleave to you. Right? We've got to not take pleasure in wickedness. Look earlier in the chapter, verse 21. Because that when they knew God, they glorified him not as God. There it is, rejecting knowledge. Neither were thankful, but became vain in their imaginations, and their foolish heart was darkened. Professing themselves to be wise, they became fools, and changed the glory of the uncorruptible God into an image made like the corruptible man, to birds, and four-footed beasts, and creeping things. Wherefore, God also gave them up to uncleanness, through the lust of their own hearts, to dishonor their own bodies between themselves. You know, when you reject the knowledge of God, there's no limit to the depths of sin to which you can plunge. Look at verse 26. For this cause, God gave them up unto vile affections, for even their women did change the natural use into that which is against nature. Likewise also the men, leaving the natural use of the woman, burned in their lust, one toward another, men with men, working that which is unseemly, and receiving in themselves that recompense of their error, which was meet, which was fitting. Hey, you know what the reason for their lack of knowledge was? The rejection of that knowledge. They rejected God's existence, rejecting God's expectations, which we may be guilty of as well, and then rejecting God's emancipation. That's the word that means freedom, right? The Emancipation Proclamation. Guess what? God wants to use the knowledge of him from the Bible to set us free. But people reject that freedom from the Lord. The basic knowledge of God and his existence and his power, it's available just by viewing creation. Look down at verse 20 of Romans 1. For the invisible things of him from the creation of the world are clearly seen. You can see invisible things? Yeah, you can see them clearly when you look at the creation of the world. It says they're understood by the things that are made, even his eternal power and Godhead, so that they are without excuse. Okay? No excuses. Ignorance is no excuse. Because when we look even at creation, we can see God's power and we can see the Godhead. That's a word that means God the Father, God the Son, God the Spirit. Some people say, well, the word Trinity is not in the Bible. Okay, but Godhead is in the Bible, and that's what it means. Okay? Yeah. So it's right there. The heavens declare the glory of God, and the firmament showeth his handiwork. Anybody can look at creation, look at the firmament, the sky, look at the stars, look at the heavens, and say, you know what? There's a God, he's powerful, and there's a Godhead. That's what it said, it's understood. God the Father, God the Son, God the Spirit are understood just by creation. Now, is that enough to get you saved? No. But it's to get you on the path. Because if you respond to that general revelation, then God will give you special revelation from the Bible. And so the Bible is special revelation, and that's continued in Psalm 19. The first part of Psalm 19 is the heavens declare the glory of God, and then it talks about the Bible. The law of the Lord is perfect, converting the soul. Creation won't convert your soul, but the Bible will. If you study the Bible, you'll find out how to be saved. The testimony of the Lord is sure, making wise the simple. Psalm 12, the words of the Lord are pure words, as silver tried in the furnace of earth, purified seven times. Thou shalt keep them, O Lord. Thou shalt preserve them from this generation forever. See, every generation has had access to the Word of God since the day it was penned. Every generation has had access. And that's the knowledge of God readily available. The Bible is more available today than at any time in history. You heard about the Dark Ages? They're called the Dark Ages because they didn't have access very much to the Bible. There's always access, but it was harder back then. The Bible had been translated from Greek and Hebrew into Latin, but most of the people couldn't even read Latin or speak Latin either. And so men like Wycliffe and Tyndale and others risked their lives to translate the Bible into the language of the common people. And at first, only a few churches could afford to have a handwritten copy of the Bible at their church. And people would go to the church building, and they would chain the Bible to the pulpit so that it wouldn't get stolen. Because people love the Bible so much, I guess. They would be tempted to steal and take it home with them. Then, printing press, right? Gutenberg. And the first thing they printed was the King James Bible. And they printed that off, and now churches were able to get one less expensively. And boy, today, we've got multiple Bibles. How many of you have more than one copy of the Bible? All right, look at that. Okay, multiple copies of the Bible in our home. We just went up to my in-law's house to help them make a move out of the house where they lived 52 years. And one of the things we were doing was packing up books and getting rid of some, saving a few, giving away some others. My brother-in-law said, you can't throw away these Bibles. They had so many Bibles, but you don't want to throw them away because it's the Word of God, you know? And what do? We got so many Bibles nowadays. Today you can listen to recordings of the Bible. Some of you on cassette, some of you on CD. You can listen to MP3 files on your computer and listen to the Bible, the words of the Bible. Not only do we have abundance of printed Bibles, but we have Bibles on our cell phones. Some of you, I say, take out your Bible, and you take out some kind of electronic device. That's okay. I'm all right with that. I didn't get bigger print and all that. But there's still something about bringing my Bible to church. I'm going to carry my Bible probably the day I die. And I like opening it up. And if I can't see it, I'll still use the electronic device maybe for bigger print. But I'm still going to bring my Bible. There's just something about the printed Bible for me. But anyway, I know that one on your iPhone is still the Bible, so that's fine. If you have the correct Bible there, that's fine. And so that's good. Okay, but think about it. The lack of knowledge of God is not due to it being unavailable. It's due to the fact that people have rejected knowledge. They don't want to know the true God, the God of the Bible. They would rather ignore God or invent a God of their own design. A God that fits with their lifestyle, not a God of the Bible. A God that can let them live the way they want to live. That's the God that people want. They've rejected the knowledge of God. And Hosea 4:6 says, because thou hast rejected knowledge, I will also reject thee. What a sad condition to be rejected by God. How many know what we're talking about when you talk about feelings of rejection? Right, that's a big thing, right? Feelings of rejection. And some of us had experienced that maybe with a mom or dad. You know, my parents ended up divorcing. And so everything that's wrong with me is because of the feelings of rejection. But anyway, you have these feelings of rejection that come into your life. And doesn't it, probably the worst thing that could happen to you today would be if a close friend just turned and rejected you. And you get that sick feeling in your stomach, right? It's worse than the feeling when you have a car accident. that sick feeling in your stomach of being rejected. Well, imagine being rejected by God. How does that happen? It's not God's fault. It was their own fault because they had rejected knowledge. They said, I don't want to know what God says about that in the Bible. Rejected the knowledge of God. The result was ruin or ruination. The reason was rejection. The remedy. Okay, what's the remedy? It's actually in this verse. The remedy is remembrance. Look down at verse 6. At the end it says, seeing thou hast forgotten the law of thy God, I will also forget thy children. Well, if the problem was forgetting the law of God, well then the remedy is obvious. Remember the Bible. Remember the law of God. The law of God is a phrase used in the Bible to refer to the scriptures. So remember the scriptures. How are we going to get this remedy? 2 points. See the forgotten truth. See the forgotten truth. Let's get back to this book. Let's get back to the Bible. For years, the radio airwaves carried a program called Back to the Bible, right? How many of you have ever heard Back to the Bible? I think it's still on to this day on some stations. What a great title for a program. Back to the Bible. Ever heard the phrase, devour a good book? Devour a good book. Did you know that comes from Scripture? Jeremiah 15:16. Thy words were found, and I did eat them. And thy word was unto me the joy and rejoicing of my heart. Friend, call by thy name, O Lord God of hosts. And Jeremiah said, I'm just devouring your words. I found them, and I did eat them. But he devoured God's word. And we use that phrase. Some of the books that we went through in my in-law's house, my mother-in-law liked to read those Christian fiction type novels. I call them chick flicks in a book, you know, like Janet Oak, or Oakie, something like that, okay? And then there's some others. And you know, she has like this whole series. And my wife said, well, I'll take one of these home. And she goes, if I take one, I might as well take the whole series. Because once I read one, I'm going to have to just read the whole thing. And you know, once you start reading, you can't stop reading it. Well, that's the way we ought to be with the Bible. We ought to devour the good book, okay? Devour the Bible and come back to it again. And so not only see the forgotten truth, but saturate with freeing truth. You know Jesus said the truth will make you free? John 8:31, then said Jesus to those Jews which believed on him, if you continue in my word, then are you my disciples indeed, and ye shall know the truth, and the truth shall make you free. Catch that. If you continue in my word, then you're my disciples indeed. Now, some people misinterpret that verse. They say, see, if you don't continue in the Bible, then you're not really saved. No. Don't confuse salvation and discipleship. Salvation, free gift. Discipleship costs me everything. Salvation is based on what he did for me. Discipleship is what I do for him. Right? So don't get them confused. But if you're going to be a disciple, if you're going to follow the Lord, then you've got to say, I'm going to be in his book. You're my disciples indeed if you continue in my word. The next verse says, and ye shall know the truth, and the truth shall make you free. The knowledge of God sets you free from the problems that we've been talking about today. It's the knowledge of God. Joshua 1:8 is the only verse in the Bible that uses the word success. It says, this book of the law shall not depart out of thy mouth, but thou shalt meditate therein day and night, that thou mayest observe to do according to all that is written therein. For then thou shalt make thy way prosperous, and then thou shalt have good success. Now, we don't believe in the prosperity gospel around here, but we believe the Bible. And it says that you will prosper and have good success if you will meditate and obey God's word. What did it say? This book of the law shall not depart out of your mouth. That means, it doesn't mean you don't talk about it, it means just the opposite. You can't stop talking about it. It never departs out of his mouth. All he talks about is the Bible all the time. Well, that's good. And then it says you'll meditate in it day and night. You go to bed at night thinking about something from the Bible. You wake up in the morning, grab your Bible, get your thoughts on track. Through the day, you're thinking about the Bible, maybe carrying a scripture memory card around with you, memorizing a verse of scripture that you wrote down on that 3x5 card. Because you're meditating on it day and night. And then, not just thinking about it, but observing to do according to all that is written therein. It's possible to know all about the Bible without knowing it here. And so you got to do what it says, and then you'll have great success. So that's the answer. That's the remedy. Saturate with scripture. Hosea 4, verse 6, my people are destroyed for lack of knowledge. Because thou hast rejected knowledge, I will also reject thee. But thou shalt be no priest to me. Seeing thou hast forgotten the law of thy God, I will also forget thy children. Jesus said to Nicodemus in John 3:10, art thou a master in Israel and knowest not these things? Lack of knowledge. The Lord said to the lukewarm church of Laodicea in Revelation 3:17, because thou sayest, I am rich and increased with goods and have need of nothing, and knowest not that thou art wretched and miserable and poor and blind and naked. Lack of knowledge. Lack of knowledge. The problem is not that the knowledge of God's truth is not available. The problem is the truth has been ignored and even rejected. And the remedy? Saturation with truth. Saturation with the Bible. Saturate your own life with God's word. Saturate your family. Saturate your home with God's word. Saturate your workplace. Do whatever you can to saturate our nation with God's word. Let's keep our church saturated with God's word. What can you do today to increase your saturation factor? Think about it. Maybe get serious about being in the Bible every day. Maybe start a daily devotional time. 10 minutes a day, be in your Bible. That's a great place to start. What can you do to increase your saturation factor? Maybe a scripture memory program. Maybe Sunday night church, Wednesday night church. I got to be saturated with God's word. What can you do to increase your family's saturation? Family devotion time. Praying together. Reading the Bible together. What can you do to increase your church's saturation with scripture? I think it's great that we have some social events and some fun things, but let's saturate with scripture. The scripture gives us a life aim to know God. Philippians 3:10 says that I may know him and the power of his resurrection and the fellowship of his sufferings, being made conformable unto his death. You want to be like Christ? Decide, I'm going to make it my life aim to know him.
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2: In Isaiah chapter 14, we're going to look at something here. Again, I'm amazed, Brother Rowan, how hard it is sometimes for people to understand that what we're trying to do for folks that don't know the Lord is to get them to go to heaven. Amen. That's what we want to do. That's all we're... And you know what? You'd think we were trying to do, something mean or hate. Well, we're just telling people the truth about there is only one way to get to heaven. And thank you, brother. And there is the reality.
3: Oh, man, you got me already on. That's great.
2: And the reality is that if they don't get saved, they're going to die and go to hell. And you know what? Did you know if we really believe that, folks, if we really believe that, how many of you believe that today? We ought to. It's in the Bible. And if we really believe that, you know what that makes? What you and I, our job to do here, it makes it the most important thing you can do on this planet. The most important. Because even if you say, well, I want to become some great leader, did you know what? You have to take a way down, go way on down to take that sort of thing over telling people about Jesus. Because what we're doing is going to count for how long? Eternity. Eternity. And you can make an eternal impact in the lives of people around you, people that you know. And that's what this is all about. That's what we're doing here. We're here to worship the Lord, but we're here to get excited about the things of God, learn some biblical truths, and go out and share that with a lost world. You know, I know a lot of folks that, man, they get in their Bible and they study all the time. Nothing wrong with that.

I want you to think about this too before I start this. Did you know around the world, this is the estimate, 105 people die every minute. Every 60 seconds. That's almost two a second. That would equal, I'll do the math for you, that's approximately 6,300 every hour. So we've been here since Sunday school, since church started. Amen, Brother Steve. Church started at 10 a.m. We've been here an hour and a half. That means approximately 10,000 people went out into eternity around the world. Here's the question. Where did they go? Do we care? Do we care? See, that's the idea. And God said, listen, we know the Lord cares. We know God the Father cares. He sent His only begotten Son. We know God the Son cares. He died on Calvary. We know the Holy Spirit cares because He's going about and He's going about and He's speaking to hearts and He's working through the Word of God and He's dealing with people and He's wooing people unto the Lord. But here's the question: do we care? See? So we're going to look at this morning, and I want you to think about this today as we go into this verse, and we're going to read a couple of the verses. Let me begin in verse number 9, Isaiah 14, and verse number 5, and we'll go down to verse number 9. And notice it says, "The Lord hath broken the staff of the wicked and the scepter of the rulers." That means, you know what, there's somebody higher than any earthly power on this earth. Every earthly king, every earthly leader is going to have to bow their knee to Jesus someday. They're going to have to stand before Him as their judge. And then it says this, "He who smote the people in wrath with a continual stroke, he that ruled the nations in anger is persecuted and none hindereth. The whole earth is at rest and is quiet. They break forth into singing. Yea, the fir trees rejoice." This is figurative. And really, the idea behind this is Satan, you read on down, we don't have time, but Satan, his judgment is coming. You know, the old devil's going about seeking whom he may devour, but you know what? His day is coming. His day is coming. And thank God for that. And then says, "These fir trees rejoice and the cedars of Lebanon, saying, since thou art laid down, no feller," that doesn't mean a man, that's somebody that cuts down trees, "is come up against us." They're glad that the lumberjacks are not working, cutting them down. But look at verse number 9. "Hell from beneath is moved for thee to meet thee at thy coming. It stirreth up the dead for thee, even all the chief ones of the earth. It hath raised up from their thrones all the kings of the nations." Father, we love you today. We're thankful for the word of God. We ask now that you would speak to hearts as only you can. We ask, Lord, that the Spirit of God may have freedom this morning. We pray that our hearts would be prepared for that which you have for us. And we thank you that the truth of the Bible stands sure today. And Lord, we're grateful. We've sang about it today, how exciting it is that we know you today. But there may be someone here today, they do not know you. And we ask that this would be the day that they'd come to know Christ as their Savior. And then help each one of us today to understand our important responsibility in sharing the gospel with those around us that are lost and dying and on their way to hell. We love you. We ask these things in Jesus' name. Amen and amen. You know, when a visiting dignitary comes to this country, you know, there's a great fanfare made. You know, somebody said that Queen Elizabeth is probably one of the most visiting dignitaries in our time, or back a little further, but in our day, that we know. She has come here many times. She started coming when Truman was president, and that goes way back. And then through all these different presidents, she came and made visits to this country. And it's amazing when she would come that they make a big deal about that. And rightly so. You honor that type of person. You honor their highest, where they're at. And that's something they do. They're met by the president many times, and of course the head of state. They have a 21 gun salute. They play the two countries' anthems, and that's in respect for that country, that dignitary. And then of course there's a formal dinner and all of those things that surround that. And it's an amazing
amazing fanfare.

0: despair that they do. But did you know our text here says that hell has a reception committee that is waiting for people who die without Christ and go to this place? The Bible said here that hell from beneath thee is moved for thee to meet thee at thy coming. And I want you to think about that this morning. And I'm talking about this, hell's fourfold reception committee. Hell's fourfold reception committee. You know, when you look at these verses, we see some things here. First of all, you see the literal aspect of hell. Did you know hell is a real place? It's literal. It's real. I know people use it in their curse words. I know people use it flippantly. Did you know the world really believes it? When they say, when they take the Lord's name in vain, they say God, and then they use that bad word. Did you know what they're saying? They want you to go to hell. To damn somebody is to go to hell. To say to somebody, hey, you go to hell. Did you know what you're saying? They're saying, in a sense, they believe in hell. Did you know the world really has some sort of an aspect and a mindset about hell?
1: Right.
0: It's really, and they say it, and they do it all the time. It's a literal place. There's no doubt that there is a real hell. Hell, listen, if there is no hell, think about these words that Jesus gave and how absurd his teaching was in this. Listen to Mark 9, and I'm going to read these to you. If he said, if thy hand offend thee, that's your hand today. Take your hand right here and look at it. He said, if thy hand offend thee, cut it off. It'd be like saying, lay it down and take an axe and chop that thing off. Why? Why would you do that? He said, it'd be better for thee to enter into life maimed than having two hands to go into hell. Now, why would Jesus make that statement if there was no hell? He wouldn't, exactly. That's right, because there is a real hell. He goes on, he talks about hell being where their worm dieth not and the fire is not quenched. He said, if thy foot offend thee, cut it off. It is better for thee to enter halt into life. And that means limping and walking around without limbs down on your body, without your feet. He said that it would be better than to having 2 feet to be cast into hell, into the fire that never shall be quenched. Where their worm dieth not and the fire is not quenched. If thine eye offend thee. He said, it'd be better if your eye would offend you. He said, it'd be better for you to take a sharp instrument and stick it in your eye and pluck your eye out. That's pretty strong, folks. He said, it'd be better for you to do that than to enter into hell. And that eye that would offend you, you look at things that would cause you to keep your mind from trusting Christ, than to die and go to hell forever. That's what he's saying. If there is no hell, that's absurd teaching. Hey, by the way, Jesus is the original hellfire and brimstone preacher. He preached it. He coined that phrase, hellfire. We see in this not only the literal aspect of hell, we see the location of hell. He said, where is it? He said, hell from beneath thee. Where is hell? If you could dig down, isn't it amazing? If you dig down a certain depth, it might get a little colder. But how many of you have been watching that earthquake or that volcano has been erupting over in Hawaii? That, you know what's coming out of that? Brimstone. Did you know it hadn't been too many years that they didn't realize, they understood that? I mean, they understand it now, of course. But you know what? Now they realize there's fire in the middle of this earth. Amen. Guess what taught that a long time before they realized it? This book right here. He said, hell from beneath thee. It's a real place, folks. It's there. It's down underneath this earth. I calculated one time, Brother Roanne, did you know inside this earth, if you calculated roughly how big it is, you could put about 8 of the New Jerusalems inside this earth. It's big. And yet it still says hell hath enlarged itself. You know, a lot of people are dying lost and going to that place. He talks about that. Over in Matthew. Hey, it's the location. And then there's going to be the lost that are in hell. He mentions in this verse here in verse 9, he said, hell is moved to meet thee. That's speaking of a person. And he says, and of course, context again, I know it's Satan, but remember, though hell wasn't created for you, it was created for the devil and his angels. Guess what? You reject the Lord, you go to hell as well. You see, it wasn't made for you, but it's still, it's going to meet you at your coming if you die with lost here. He says the lost are in hell. He talks about the dead in hell. And by the way, the dead in hell is a spiritual dead. Dead spiritually. Because remember, your body, when you die, it doesn't go into hell. See, that's where somebody make these modern versions change that to the grave, or they change it. Hey, God's word tells you when it's the real literal place of suffering. Hey, you can tell from the English what that's talking about. You can understand where that's really hell. Hey, there's not anybody in the grave praying today, but in hell they're praying today. Did you know that? Did you know they're screaming in hell today? You can go out to the graveyard. They're not screaming in those graves. You know where they're screaming? They're screaming in hell right now. They're crying out in torment and agony in hell right now. See, that's how you know the dead, they're dead. They were lost. They died without Christ. He says the chief ones. Who are those? Well, that's like your big shots. Did you know there's going to be big shots that thought they knew more than God? You know, I'll never forget that story of Robert Ingersoll. He was that big atheist. He thought he was, you know, he went around and he spoke to all these crowds, you know, about there being no God, no hell. And one day he was speaking and some guy back in the crowd got up and he yelled out, Bob, he said, make it good. We're counting on you. Make it good, Bob. We're counting on you. You know what he's saying? He was saying, Bob, I hope you're right. I hope there is no God. I hope there is no hell. Did you know what? Bob Ingersoll's in hell today. See, there is a real hell. Whether you choose to believe there isn't, there really is a real hell. He said the lost will be there. Then he mentions kings in hell. Those are people in great authority and you could put presidents and those in great high positions around the world. Hey, there'll be kings there. Hey, Revelation chapter 20 talks about, he said, and the sea gave up the dead which were in it, and death and hell delivered up the dead which were in it, them. And they were judged every man according to their works. And death and hell were cast into the lake of fire. This is the second death. And whosoever was not found written in the book of life was cast into the lake of fire. And by the way, that is the limit of hell. Did you know hell has a limit? You know, hell is really like a perfect prison. It's like a perfect jail. Did you know people in our jail system, bad people can get out? Yes. You know? Did you know that as much as our justice system tries to do the right thing, did you know they don't always do the right thing? And did you know sometimes people that ought to be in prison for life or lose their life, did you know sometimes they let those people out? Did you know every person that is lost, every person that dies without Christ, every person that should be in hell will stay in hell until the great white throne judgment. And then hell will no longer be used and hell will be cast into the lake of fire. And then eternity in the lake of fire. That's what's going to happen, folks. That's reality. That's what's going to be, and we see that limit. But then there's these loathsome reception committee that I want to speak to you about this morning. I want you to understand this morning that you will be met by a reception committee when you get to hell. And I want you to think about it. Number one, what will meet you in hell? First of all, you're going to have this. It's going to be an uncountable sea of lost souls. An uncountable sea of lost souls. I want you to think about it. The Bible talks about the dead. These are the dead. These are the ones who have died without Christ. The chief ones. They're the big shots. I even believe you can put religious preachers in that group. You know, because Matthew, remember what Jesus said over in Matthew chapter 7? He said, hey, there's going to be many that come in that day, and they're going to say unto me, Lord, have we not prophesied in thy name? That's like a preacher. You know, there's pulpits all around this town where men are getting up, and they're as lost as a sinner out on Skid Row. You say, well, no, they're standing up doing some religious good. The guy out there drunk on Skid Row. Hey, did you know what? He's probably closer to God than the preacher standing behind the pulpit that's lost. You say, how could you say that? Hey, because they think they're okay. The guy out in Skid Row, he probably knows he's a sinner. He knows he's lost. And all he needs is somebody to go and say, hey, I've got good news for you, buddy. Let me show you that there's a Savior who died for your sin, and he'll save your soul. And you know what? I've seen guys like that get saved before a religious person. Because religion, they're salved, aren't they, brother? They're salved and into hell today because they think that they're okay. Listen, it's not enough to have religion. Then he says the kings of the nation, those in great political positions, that's presidents, monarchs, men with great power over others. They're going to choose a new Supreme Court. You know, the Supreme Court judges over all these big issues. There's been three things that really have been a detriment to our country. One was in 1962. In 1962, they called that, and I wrote this down, that was Engle versus Vital. That was where the government chose to take prayer and Bible out of our schools. Now you see what's happening today, folks. Do you know what they said? The infidels said, we're going to have an experiment. We're going to see if America can be good without God. America can't be good without God. You see, that's what that French philosopher that came over here, he said, hey, listen, I said, I wondered how, where America got her goodness. I wondered how America was so, well, greatness, how America got so to be so great. He said, and I went out, he said, I looked in the factories. He said, I looked out in the fertile fields. I looked out in all the different things that I could see. But he said, it wasn't until I went into her churches and I heard the pulpits flame with righteousness. He said, that's when I realized America is good because America has God. That's what makes us good. And we cannot be good without God. And we're seeing it happening right before our eyes. Listen, we're reaping that today. And you know what? I don't blame it all on the government. Some of that blame lies at the doorsteps of our churches, of our preachers, of our of those who began to embrace. Listen, you can trace it back to starting to embrace the false versions of the Bible. You know, we've had four presidents, I think four, blown out of office, and every year that we had a president assassinated, there was an attack on the Word of God. Every year. Now, you say that's coincidence. I don't believe it is. I believe God cares about His Word. And you know what? We see that happening. Hey, and then there, that wasn't the end. In 1973, Roe versus Wade. And we claimed that it was okay to murder. Abortion became legalized. And since then, you'd have to apologize to Hitler. He killed 6 million Jews. We've killed 50 million babies in this country alone. 50 million, maybe more. Listen, Scott Peterson, remember when he killed Lacey? You know what? He's serving two life sentences. You know why two? Because they ruled that that unborn child was a baby. And it's true. But that is hypocritical to put him into two life terms and then turn around and say that that unborn child can be murdered. Hey, it's murder. It's wrong. And it's not a choice that you make. That's a child in that womb. That's right. And so that was one. And then in 2015, Obergefell versus Hodges. And same-sex marriage was legalized in this country. I don't know about you, but I never dreamed that would happen. I don't know about you. I never. But you know what? Listen, what's the next step? Listen, when you turn your back on God, guess who comes in? And now you've got an empty spot, and the devil's ready to come in.
1: That's right.
0: And so you see that happening, and we see it. Oh, listen, the kings of the earth will be there, the powerful leaders that stand in judgment, and yet they will bow their knee to the King of Kings and the Lord of Lords. Revelation 20 and verse 12 said, and I saw the dead, small and great. That's not just size. That implies their influence in life. They may not have had any influence in this world. They might have died and just lived their life and died lost, or they might have had some great influence in the world. And yet without Christ, they're lost together. And they'll stand before the King of Kings and the Lord of Lords. Matthew 7:13, enter ye at the straight gate, for wide is the gate and broad is the way that leadeth to destruction. And many there be which go in thereat. And they'll all be screaming in agony and torment in hell. When you get in, when you enter into that place, listen, if when your reception committee, first of all, that sea of lost souls, the screaming and the agony and those, the cries out of those who are lost for eternity. Listen, can you imagine that? Can you imagine the screams and the weeping and the wailing and the gnashing of teeth that you'll be met by when you enter into that place? Man, I don't like to hear somebody screaming in pain. There's nobody that likes that. They said some of the worst things to hear on a battlefield is a man screaming in agony as he screams out his dying breath and his life is ebbing out of him and he's in torment of the pain of whatever's happened to him. And they scream and they say men would go crazy hearing that. Can you imagine hearing that for eternity? Can you imagine hearing the screams? And by the way, guess what? Yours will be one of them in hell. Without Christ, you'll be one of them. So not only will you be met by an uncountable sea of lost souls, but number two, you'll be met by unfathomable array of literal suffering. Listen, if I could tell you that 1,000 years you'll go there and you could get out, or maybe 10,000, or maybe a 10 billion times 10 billion, you could say, well, at least there's a light at the end of the tunnel. At least there's an end. But according to the Bible, now you won't spend eternity in hell, but ultimately in the lake of fire, you'll wind up there for eternity. Think about it. Eternity. And here's the thing. When you think about it, when you think about Luke 16, where Jesus preached that message about the rich man, you remember the story? And he begins to tell about the beggar, Lazarus, who laid at this man's gate, this rich man. And I believe I can make a great case that this rich man was a Pharisee. I believe he was a religious man. I believe the guy, you know, he probably did certain good deeds in his life. He probably tried to live according to the law and those kind of things. But he died lost. And the Bible says that he, in hell, he lift up his eyes being in torments. Plural. Do you know there's one more than one kind of torment in hell? You know what? You know, let me list some of the torments that you're going to have in hell, according to the Bible. Number one, there's the torment of unattainable comfort. You'll never get comfort. I don't know about you, but after you work hard or you do something, isn't it nice just to be able to sit down and get some rest? Or lay your head down at night and get some rest. Did you know what? There'll be no rest in hell. The Bible says this in Revelation 14 and verse 11. And the smoke of their torment ascendeth up forever and ever, and they have no rest, day nor night, who worship the beast and his image, and whosoever receiveth the mark of his name. Now, what is that? That's talking about people who are lost during the tribulation period. But guess what? It's the same torment. It's the same no rest. It's the same for anybody that dies without Christ. There'll be no rest, day or night. I can't even imagine that. I've seen people that are in such pain, going through some sort of disease in their body, and their body is racked with pain, and they can't get rest. But I'll tell you this, without Christ, you'll have that for eternity. No rest, day or night. He goes on, he talks about not only the torment of unattainable comfort, but the torment of unquenched thirst. You know what that rich man did? He said, listen, he said, oh, Father Abraham, have mercy on me. And he said, send Lazarus that he may dip the tip of his finger in water and cool my tongue. Isn't that, what would one drop of water, see, this is how the torment of the mind, what would one drop of water do for you for eternity? This is how bad, listen, there is no way I could picture the torment this man was in. There's no way. There's no way to fully understand how this man was screaming in agony. Listen, we read that and sometimes we read it just, you know, and read it. But the feeling in that thing, think about it. Send Lazarus, please, because I'm tormented in the flame and I need a drop of water. And guess what? He didn't get it. For eternity. For eternity, your tongue will be parched. For eternity, you'll beg out for a drop of water, but there'll be none. Folks, listen, it's eternal. Lost without God and without hope. The torment of unquenched thirst. The torment of unextinguished fire. He said, he cried and he said, I'm tormented in this flame. You say, listen, how could a loving God do that? Listen, you reject his mercy and grace through his son, Jesus Christ, and you make the choice to die and go there. God's not willing that any perish. I can hear some people thinking right now, well, you know, how could a loving God do that? Well, I'll tell you what, we don't fully understand what sin is if we say that. We don't fully understand what it means to reject the saving grace of the Lord Jesus Christ. We don't fully understand what it means for God the Father to send his only begotten Son and to bruise him and to sacrifice him on a cross, because sin has to have a payment. There has to be a payment made. And he sent his Son. He's the only one that could do it. And here God the Father gave his Son for you. And you say to him, no, thank you. And you've just made your bed in hell. And ultimately in the lake of fire.
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0: I'm Bryce Johnson with this Unpacking It Sports and Faith Minute. In order for a team to experience success in sports, it must start with them having a belief that they will succeed. Winning teams put that faith into action by working hard and disciplining themselves for the task at hand. When it comes to our faith, we can relate to this process. We believe that Jesus died on the cross and rose again. Our good works don't earn salvation, it's a free gift. But our faith does compel us to do good works. It begins with faith and is followed by action. We can't just say we believe without living it out. The Bible says, "So also faith by itself, if it does not have works, is dead." So today, let's take God's word seriously and believe in what it says. Let's also take action to do good works in committed obedience to His plan, while also remembering the grace that's been given to us in Christ. I'm Bryce Johnson, and you can unpack that. For more, go to thesportsdevotional.com.
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0: Hi, this is Kirby Anderson. You know, each day we take on the tough issues and provide a biblical perspective to them. The topics we cover are wide-ranging. Apologetics, theology, prophecy, creation and evolution, intelligent design, marriage, family, child-rearing, the millennial generation, friends and society, politics, economics, business, religious liberty, the Constitution, public policy, foreign policy, military policy, tensions in the Middle East, abortion, homosexuality, pornography, sexual ethics, media, technology, history, and America's godly heritage. 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So don't go anywhere, because Point of View starts right now.
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0: Kirby Anderson.
1: Thank you for joining us. It is the Friday weekend edition, and we're going to be covering quite a number of things. Just a minute, we'll get into the whole idea of Rededicate 250, which is taking place this weekend, and that's a very good illustration of our religious liberty and the focus on that. We'll also be talking about the idea the president called for a national Shabbat, or if you want to say it, Sabbath. Either way, we're going to be talking with a guest a little bit later on that. Lots of topics there, but most importantly, we also are seeing a very significant change in the economy from Jerome Powell to Kevin Warsh, what that might mean at a time when we have 3.8% inflation and rising, 14 million barrels of oil not getting through the Straits of Hormuz, and gallon of gasoline nationwide, $4.50. So I think we've got a few things to talk about. In studio with me, Jeff Mateer, Executive Vice President, First Liberty Institute, and Merrill Matthews, of course, our analyst and going to be a host again on this program on Thursday. Mm-hmm. Dr. Matthews, a change at the Fed, all sorts of economic issues. We're going to talk about that a little bit later, but those are very significant issues while the president is over in China.
2: Indeed. And of course, he's coming back from China. I think he may be back now. There was hope that there was going to be, he took a number of business leaders over there from Amazon to Apple to Elon Musk and so forth. And there was some expectation that they would be announcing a number of major business deals that were, and the market sort of had gone up for that. They're down today because there was no business deals except for Boeing. They're going to buy a bunch of Boeing airlines. So, looking at this, the president tries to put a good spin on this, and I wouldn't put a bad spin on it, but it doesn't look like they actually accomplish much in doing this other than saying that China agrees with them that the Strait of Hormuz ought to be open. But I'm not sure I saw anything that says this is really great. We've made some progress here.
1: Nothing noteworthy. Although, again, she said, I want to help you with opening up the Strait, which I think was in his best interest.
2: Yes,
1: so
2: indeed.
1: We will certainly get into that because, as you will see, if you look at some of the articles we've posted for today, this is an important issue for the midterms. But I thought most often we start with, Jeff, the focus on religious liberty. And my first article, I picked one from Christianity. Actually, I guess this one was from the Washington Post, just to illustrate that, you know, the back and forth. But one of the people they quote is Mark David Hall, who you know only so well, expert on America and on the fact that, you know, there's been an encouragement to have a time of prayer, a time of a Shabbat or Sabbath, and a number of other things. And if you look at the number of people that will be speaking, Franklin Graham, Robert Jeffress, Jack Graham, Jonathan Polk Luda, individuals have been on the program with us, as well as Eric Metaxas, Samuel Rodriguez, even Jesus himself of the Chosen, Jonathan Rumi, music from Chris Tomlin, the Marine Band, choirs from Liberty University, Hillsdale College, Grand Canyon, as well as a number of people like Mike Johnson, Marco Rubio, Pete Hegseth, and others. A very significant event taking place over the weekend, and it brings us back to the value of religious liberty, doesn't it?
3: No, it's encouraging. And as you mentioned, Mark David Hall is actually in the building today at the Hope Center. I literally came from a meeting with him to come to radio and was rushing to get here, but it would have been Mark David Hall's and the traffic on 75's fault. I think in this article, and actually mentioned this article, I say, I'm going to be discussing your quoted in this article. And he said, I think I might have been misquoted in that. And I went through a couple of the quotes. He goes, No, that's exactly what I agree. There's nothing wrong.
1: Nothing wrong.
3: With a president doing an activity, as Mark says, is quote, it's encouragement, not coercion. We're not forcing people to do anything. We're the White House is recognizing, and Mark mentioned this morning, you know, at the founding, 98% of Americans were identified as Christians at the founding. And so, and quite frankly, of that, an overwhelming majority were Protestant Christians. And so this criticism that somehow you can't have anything religious in which the government or the president is involved is completely contrary to the American founding.
1: Let me just hold up. This is our booklet, and it's the May booklet on a biblical view on America's founding. And essentially, it's Cliff Notes version of the Mark David Hall book. So there you go. So you may already know that name. But Dr. Matthews, for just a few minutes, we might talk about that, because another one of his quotes is, America is basically Protestant, Catholic, Jewish. Mm-hmm. We need to celebrate what we have in common. The problem is, when we jump to 2026, we're very diverse, and the founders designed a country to be one open to all individuals of all faiths. First Liberty has been defending individuals that aren't necessarily Protestant, Catholic, Jewish, but other faiths as well, or no faiths, and that's what America's all about.
2: And I will mention that in the ceremony, there's going to be, I think there's two Catholics and at least one or two rabbis who will be speaking also. So it is expanded some. But yes, we is trying to get back to our roots, which was Judeo-Christian ethics, Judeo-Christian books that guided us, guided the founders. They didn't do it perfectly, but this was guiding most Americans, and it's trying to get back to just a recognition, because there have been people who've sort of tried to distinguish, essentially separate us from that recognition. Doesn't mean it doesn't affect us in ways today, but it is it's part of our history, and we're trying to just celebrate that, even if we've changed some.
3: Right. I mean, and again, what are we celebrating? We're celebrating the American founding. So the American, what better way to showcase the American founding than the importance of religion? And look, we're not going to run from it. The religion was Christianity. I mean, you can't rewrite. It wasn't as I believe some folks in Austin I heard are pushing the school board to emphasize the Islamic input into our founding, which is interesting because it doesn't exist, how you can rewrite history. But this is actually honoring our true religious founding. And so completely, perfectly fine, completely, perfectly legal. I would say, so I know usually it's the legal segment, and I didn't send this to you this week because I was traveling, but there's a new lawsuit against the Secretary of Agriculture, Brooke Rollins.
1: Yeah, right.
3: And which, because, you know, she sent out an encouraging email.
1: An Easter email. That's
3: wishing
1: enough to get you in trouble.
3: And she's now been sued. And of course, you know, we've at First Over, we've responded to that, as will the Department of Justice. But there's nothing wrong with religion. As again, this is the idea of the left that somehow that you have to take religion out of everything in public life. No. And we think the Coach Kennedy case was sort of the explanation point, but sometimes our friends on the left need further education.
1: I just might mention that first article is actually from the Washington Post, and by the time you get to the third page, they do talk about the fact that, indeed, there has been a suit against Secretary Brooke Rollins. She's agricultural secretary, came here from the state of Texas, Texas Aggie, if I remember right, and
3: yes,
1: was with the Texas group here that's been involved in all these issues, but getting in trouble for sending out an email that says he has risen. And of course, also they mentioned Pete Hegseth holding an evangelical worship service. But again, nobody's coerced. It's just an opportunity, don't you think? When we come back, though, we'll get into some other issues in the news. A little bit later, we're going to revisit this because we'll have a guest talking about the Sabbath, and I'll give you some updates on other things happening as people celebrate 250 years here in America. We'll be right back.

0: This is Viewpoints with Kirby Anderson.
1: Two of the most famous dystopian novels are 1984 by George Orwell and Brave New World by Aldous Huxley. Diana Knox, in a recent YouTube video, says Orwell got only half of it right, Huxley the other half. Orwell's book described a world controlled by fear, surveillance, censorship, and formed conformity. Huxley's world did not have anyone watching you, but you still conform. She observes that Orwell's afraid of what would be done to us. Huxley was afraid of what we would do to ourselves. In Huxley's future, we aren't born but manufactured. There's no war, no poverty, not much crime. Everyone has soma, a chemical that produces happiness. If you have an uncomfortable thought, just take soma to return to a pleasant and uncomplicated existence. Orwell's future required continual effort. Someone must run surveillance. Another must deal out punishments. Someone else needs to rewrite historical records. By contrast, Huxley's society maintains itself. Neil Postman, writing in his book Amusing Ourselves to Death, said, "What Orwell feared were those who would ban books. What Huxley feared was that there would be no reason to ban a book, for there would be no one who wanted to read one." Both were right. Some people want to ban books, but many don't even read books. But we may not read books, but we certainly look at our phones. It has become our soma, providing information and entertainment. Nearly all Americans own a cell phone and check our phones 144 times per day. Our soma is also addictive. We should be concerned about being controlled by government, but we should also realize how we are being controlled by these devices. I'm Kirby Anderson, and that's my point of view.
2: Go deeper on topics like you just heard by visiting pointofview.net. That's pointofview.net.

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1: Back once again in studio with us today, Dr. Merrill Matthews, Jeff Mateer. A little bit later, if you'd like to join the conversation, we'd love to hear from you. First article here about the nine-hour prayer festival, which will be taking place on the National Mall. Reminds me of Washington for Jesus. I was there in 1980 when that was taking place on the Mall. Robert Jeffers said it reminded him of Expo 72, which is something happened here in Dallas. And so you might say, well, 9 hours is great, but can't we do a better job? Well, Franklin Graham has already thought that through. 50 days of prayer for our nation. What he has done is identified one pastor in every state to actually join together. And because of our great technology, you can all join with him. And I'll see if we can post that very soon, because right off the bat, he's going to have Pastor Jim Lowe of Alabama pray. And then each day there will be a different pastor from a different state pray for the country. That is something. A little bit later, we might even talk about the fact that in Congress, I know, for example, Representative Mary Miller, she is a representative from the state of Illinois, one of the few Republicans, by the way, there, has introduced a bill to mandate In God We Trust on federal buildings. Of course, you have that on some. So lots of things happening, and we'll come back to that a little bit later. But Dr. Matthews, just to get back into some serious things happening in Congress right now, you wrote a very, I think, interesting piece indeed that has showed up in USA Today. We can't afford to let Democrats lead health care reform. And the reason that's coming up is a majority of Americans, 6 out of every 10, have encountered some problem with their health insurance in 2024. We've got a problem, and Democrats are saying we can fix that. And you're saying, no, I would rather you didn't. Explain.
2: Well, you know, the Democrats have been saying that for some time. And if I remind our listeners that in 2010, Democrats said we can fix this health care insurance system that we have. They passed the Affordable Care Act, known as Obamacare. That is what we have now. And the irony, Kirby, and we've talked about this, Democrats will be campaigning. They'll have a presidential, you know, debate or something, and the media will say, how are you fixing it? We've got a terrible health care system. The health care system we have is the Affordable Care Act.
1: Yes.
2: The thing that was going to fix our problems is now the problem. And so Democrats, excuse me, don't want to mention that. The media don't hold that to them, account for that. But that has been the problem for a little while.
1: And part of your problem has to do with the fact that they say we're running against big insurance, and of course, right now, that's an easy target. But also, in your piece here, you point out that the architects of Obamacare said healthcare was too fragmented. Yes. So I know, let's just bring it together and make big insurance, right?
2: And even they were surprised at the consolidation that was going on. I still remember 3 or 4 years after this got started, they said, look at all these companies that are combining and joining forces and merging and so forth. And we didn't really mean that to happen, but what's happened is you've put in controls and regulations over large insurance companies. They are better able to manage this. They've been able to gobble up a lot of companies out there. And one of the things is, it had been going on before Obamacare, but hospitals had been buying up physicians' practices before that. Mm-hmm. That is on steroids now, as most physicians' practices end up getting bought up by the hospital. And there's reasons for that. For one thing, Medicare will pay a larger price for certain procedures done at the hospital than at the doctor's office. So if the doctor is controlled by the hospital, they now, instead of doing it in the doctor's office, which charges less, they now send them to the hospital, and the hospitals benefit from this. So hospitals, the amount of money going to hospitals has grown significantly over the past few years, and in part because of the way it's structured, and in part because you and I are not consumers when we go to the hospital, because the insurance company's paying for it.
1: And we've said this so many times, Jeff, and I've used this example with some of the other people at First Liberty, that if we're all going out for lunch afterwards, and I'm paying, or we're using the credit card from First Liberty, well, we don't really pay a lot of attention to the right-hand side of the menu, because we're not paying for it. And that's the problem with healthcare right now.
3: No, it means exactly. There's no accountability. And for patients, I know this is walking through with my father, who was recently hospitalized. And you go through and you look at the bill, and it's just I mean, and you know, and for someone his age, he gets that and goes, well, this, what am I going to do? I said, oh, don't worry, that's not, I mean, it's all fiction, right?
2: It's all fiction.
3: Because he's not part of the, he's not even part of the process.
4: I mean, as Dr. Matthews said, he's not part of it. It's about the insurance company and it's the hospital, and they're playing a game. And it's taken the patient, the consumer, completely out of it. I mean, the disturbing trend, what Obamacare has, and Dr. Matthews' article makes this point. I mean, there is no competition anymore. Competition has been essentially eliminated. And of course, you know, we're in addition to celebrating the 250th anniversary of America and the Declaration, we're also the 250th anniversary of Adam Smith and Wealth of Nations.
1: Yeah.
4: And I mean, a little free market economics might
1: what a concept.
4: And maybe applying it,
1: yes.
4: But more regulation. And I think this is the overall point of it. More regulation is not the solution.
2: So 5 years ago, I had surgery, and I went to the hospital to talk about this beforehand, and they said, well, your copay is going to be $345 for the surgery. And did the surgery cost $5,000, $10,000, $50,000? I don't know, and I don't care. I was at $345, and I was happy about that. But interesting,
1: amazing.
2: Last night, we were watching an old Law and Order from back around in the 2000s, and the chief detective, Apatha, I can't, Mercatus or something, she's got cancer now, and she's looking over her bills, and she says $81 for a... for a MR something or other. And she's saying, what is that? And she looks and she says, oh, it's a mucus receptacle something or other. She said, it's a tissue. It's a Kleenex. They charged me $81 for a box of Kleenex. That goes back 20 years.
1: That goes back 20 years.
2: And they're having fun of it on the television back then. And that's been one of the problems is hospitals can adjust the prices however they want to because we don't care. Insurance company has already negotiated a discount. The insurance company is going to pay what their negotiated rate is. The people who get hurt the most on this are the uninsured,
1: right?
2: Because they don't get that negotiated discount. And these days, your negotiated discount could be maybe 10, 20% of the actual list cost that the hospital poses. So if I go in and I've got a $50,000 bill, the insurance company may be paying $5,000, $6,000,
1: $7,000.
2: So, amazing. As Jeff is saying, the prices are all shams. There's no real prices out there because there's no real competition for us as consumers to go and make sure we are getting value for our dollars.
1: Let's, we can then say, okay, do you have some solutions? Yes, you do. That's the third page. And you said the good news is Republicans are pursuing a number of reforms, and some of those have to do with things we've talked about, like health savings accounts. But you also mentioned some other reforms. And if you really want to solve the problem, more regulation is not the answer.
2: In fact, reducing regulation so that you and I can go out and buy the insurance policy that we want that meets our needs.
1: Right.
2: Obamacare sort of eliminated most insurance policies. They tried to force us to buy what the government wanted, but in the Tax Cuts and Jobs Act, they zeroed out the mandate, so we're not penalized for not buying the government policies. But yes, you need to remove some regulations and let providers out there, health insurers, providers, compete and find a way and look for customers so that we're paying for something that we want.
1: Yes.
4: Yeah, and I think the other part of that, too, and a proper role for government is to make sure that there is fair competition,
1: right.
4: Not unfair competition. And look, monopolies, when you have monopolies, that's bad. And so policing the monopolies, I mean, the thing now, and you make this point in your article, is, I mean, the same company now owns every part of the process.
2: It's integrated so that they own the pharmacy benefit managers. They often are connected with the hospitals, the insurance companies. And so you've got this vertically integrated system, and you've got just a small number of them. And when we don't care about the prices, they can charge up and down the line whatever they want.
4: Right. And what the Democrats, of course, want is they want to eliminate, they just want government.
2: Yes. They want a government-run healthcare system. Bernie Sanders wants Medicare for all. To our listeners, it is not Medicare at all. It's a government-run health insurance system where the government pays the doctors, hospitals, and so forth, and we pay higher taxes.
1: And again, one of the questions that a lot of people have is whether or not this will be a big issue, because a little bit later we're going to be talking about affordability, but both of you are at least old enough to remember the Tea Party movement. Remember the Tea Party movement? That came in large part because of people getting sticker shock when Obamacare was implemented, right?
2: Absolutely, yes. And so the Tea Party movement really took off in part in reaction to Obama and Obamacare. They tried to fight it. It got passed anyway. But yes, sticker shock started coming in fairly quickly. We did not get that reduction of $2,500 a year in premiums that Obama promised.
1: I'm still looking for those, aren't we? We're going to take a break, and when we come back, I do want to spend just a little bit of time, since we do have the first time a president has ever had a call for a national Sabbath or Shabbat. And so I thought we'd bring on Danaya Greenberg on for a few minutes to talk about that, because, again, that's all part of what is happening this weekend. Then we'll get back into this, because there are a lot of issues to address, especially as we're coming up to the midterm elections. We'll be right back.
5: Who can you trust? 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The FBI has been accused of bias, law-breaking, betrayal, and journalism. It's largely corrupt, with no Clark Kent standing up for truth, justice, and the American way. 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

0: 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The opinions expressed on Point of View do not necessarily reflect the views of the management or staff of this station. And now, here again is Kirby Anderson.
1: In studio with us, Merrill Matthews and Jeff Mateer. And again, this weekend will be a very significant event. Rededicate 250, National Jubilee of Prayer, Praise, and Thanksgiving. That will be taking place on Sunday, but something is going to happen in just a few hours, and I wanted you to know about that. And this article that I've posted here, which comes from our good friends at the International Fellowship of Christians and Jews, say the U.S. President, Donald Trump, called on Americans to observe Shabbat from sundown right now, May 15th, to nightfall May 16th, in a proclamation that was signed. And again, this, as far as we can determine, is the first time an American president has made such a declaration. However, in his speech, it was interesting, President Trump did reference a letter from George Washington to a synagogue, which again highlighted how Jewish Americans helped fulfill the founding promise of this nation as it marks its 250th year. We thought, just to get some perspective on that, Daniel Greenberg, who's been with us before, is probably best known since we've had her on talking about her Bible, the Tree of Life Version, which is a family Bible which has a brand new biblical text for both Jews and Christians, the wife of the Messianic Rabbi Mark Greenberg. And Daniel, thank you for being with us today here on Point of View.
2: Thank you so much for having me. What a day of celebration and rejoicing for all of us.
1: I would love to have you, first of all, talk about this as working with a Messianic Jewish congregation. This is the first time I can tell, and I think we have pretty good evidence of the first time any president has actually had a time to actually call for a national Shabbat. What's your thoughts about that?
2: My thoughts are that the timing of this is just amazing. Our country was founded on the principle of religious freedom and freedom of speech. And being able to celebrate our faith in our homes with our children is such an amazing blessing. And the fact that our president would recognize, how precious this is in the founding of our country, that we can celebrate our faith at home with our children, loud

0: college campuses. We've seen it in the community. We've seen certain political leaders. This seems to me to be another way to provide a light in the midst of some of the darkness. What are your thoughts?
1: Absolutely. Having a spiritual perspective on this is so enlightening. God made a promise to the Jewish people that the Messiah would come through them and that they would be a light to the nations to bring truth and his word. They were promised a land of their own, and in the end, the nation of Israel would play a significant role in redemption. So when we're dealing with issues of anti-Semitism, it really is about trying to stop people from freely expressing their faith and deciding that somehow we're not willing to let people worship God in the way they feel committed in their spirit, that they've heard the voice of God, they want to follow God, and when people try to stand against that and say, you can't practice your faith, that's not what we need in this country. We need unity, we need fellowship, we need faith, and we need family.
0: Dr. Matthews, I just think this is a great challenge to the anti-Semitism we talk about so often here on Point of View.
2: Indeed, it's, which we've seen a lot of here lately. Donya, thank you so much for what you're doing here. Do you have a sense as to how many people may be involved in this?
1: In celebrating Shabbat, I will tell you that there are literally hundreds of thousands of people that celebrate Shabbat all over the world. But in America also, we celebrate Shabbat. Jewish synagogues all over the country are celebrating Shabbat. It's an at-home celebration of faith and family. And I would love to tell your listeners, our Christian brothers in Messiah, we'd love to tell them things they can do to celebrate a Sabbath. Like, what does that even look like to Christian people? I so want to help with that.
0: Well, let's talk about that for just a minute. And of course, we have a link to you. And if people want to jump on it very quickly, they'll have to contact you. And there's a way that they can do so. But talk about just generally what a community that would want to honor this proclamation from the president, what they can do starting at nightfall, just a few hours from now.
1: Just a few hours from now. Matter of fact, we're going to go live and do it at 4 p.m. on our YouTube channel if people want to actually see how to do it. But this is the most simple components that will bring you just a sense of community with your own family around the dinner table. So Shabbat starts at nightfall. So we light candles to remember the light that arrived at creation. We light two candles because it celebrates creation and the Exodus from Egypt. It's our religious freedom that we celebrate on Friday night, that we're free to worship and teach our own children our faith. So blessing the Lord, lifting up his name, singing psalms, praying for one another, blessing one another, celebrating with having some provision, some bread, and some grape juice to toast the Lord and bless his holy name. Those are the things that we do. And one of the best psalms that you can read on Shabbat, because I was really inspired by what President Trump said. He said that we were to reflect. And if Christians would like to know a really great way to reflect, to have a reflection with God, reflect his character back to him by reading Psalm 145 together around the dinner table tonight. That would be a great way to worship.
0: Jeff, if I can come to you for just a minute. Jeff Mateer, I have typed in a while back, how many people and which groups are criticizing the idea of a national Shabbat? It goes on for pages. But again, we...
2: Shocking. Shocking.
0: But again, back to what we've said, whether it's the posting of the Ten Commandments, whether it's the idea of rededicate 250, or the call for, the first time a president's called for a national Shabbat, I got a feeling somebody's going to be calling your office before it's all through.
2: Well, if they do, I hope they do, if they're presented with problems. But again, I think we go back to what we said earlier. This is encouraging people to do something. And it's actually encouraging them to do something, as our guest is noting. It's encouraging something that's really important to do. And we should and encourage certainly other Christian believers and those of the Jewish faith to do so and to participate. But it's not forcing anyone to do something. I mean, the president is not saying, pay this tax, go to this building, do this. He's encouraging. So it's perfectly constitutional. There's absolutely nothing wrong with it.
0: Daniel, let me, if I can, talk about the fact that we do have a link to your website. Mm-hmm. Of course, you have been very much involved in what's called Shalom at Home, and you also have an opportunity

0: opportunity if some others would like to contact you, or even if they would like to find out a little bit more about the broadcast. That's probably the best way to contact you, because I suspect for some people, it's caught them off guard that we have, within a few hours, a national Shabbat, and they would like to know what they could do to be faithful to that. So if they contact you, is that possible?
1: Absolutely. We would love to hear from people. We're going to be live. We'll be on our official YouTube channel. We're going to go ahead and bless the candles. It's almost like it's a communion, but with challah bread. It's a fullness of joy and pleasure at the right hand of God. And listen, nobody has to celebrate Shabbat. We get to celebrate Shabbat. It's a time when our family knows that we take a moment to slow down, gather around our table, and celebrate and read the Bible together. This is really a cornerstone of Jewish faith. It is, in fact, actually perceived in the Jewish community as completing all the commandments by getting together and celebrating Shabbat, because it's central to our observance. That's what I think is so important to recognize, is that our faith is the faith in the home, and then it's reflecting God when we go out and love God and love one another as his reflected light.
2: Don, you just mentioned that YouTube channel address so people know.
1: It's the official T, as in tree, of life, TLV, as in version, Tree of Life version, TLV, BibleSociety.org is our website, and the official TLV Bible Society YouTube channel is the place you'll see us light the Shabbat candle. And we're going to sing a song, too. We're going to enjoy Shabbat, give you a little taste of what we've been doing at home, literally for more than 30 years.
0: Again, if you're looking for that, just go to our website, pointofview.net. There's a Facebook link, and that will then take you to the Tree of Life Bible Society, and then you can follow all the links there as well. And, of course, we also have a link to her website. And I appreciate you joining us, and if nothing else, first time an American president ever has called for a national Shabbat, so thank you for educating us about that today.
1: Thank you so much for having me. I really enjoyed being here. Enjoy Shabbat. This is a celebration of our religious freedom in America. So excited.
0: Well, we're going to take a break, and when we come back, we'll get into some other issues in the news. If no other reason, why we certainly, even this week, have put out our National Day of Prayer having to do with what was happening in China. Then we're going to have one coming out about this very significant event. And as you probably have gathered, many other events during America 250. But let's come back and get back into some of the issues in the news right after this.

It should not be a shock. New York's mayor of just under 6 months, Sohran Mamdani, is looking for a financial bailout from the state. He claims, correctly, that his city has a revenue problem. He'll have to compete for funds with the governor, who previously told political opponents to jump on a bus and head down to Florida. Governor Kathy Hochul is now begging the rich ones to come back and help out with the state's shrinking tax base. The Daily Signal's Jared Stepman argues that New York City's messy finances stem from mismanagement and overspending, which have left it with an expected budget deficit of about $12 billion through 2027. He points out that Mr. Mamdani's entire campaign was built on giving new, free things away: free childcare, free buses, and government-run grocery stores. Mr. Stepman's article titled, "Mamdani Has Already Run Out of Other People's Money," describes the socialism he's selling despite current shortfalls in basics like the city's housing and transportation authorities. The mayor is not backing off his central planning, including getting 5 no-profit grocery stores up and running by the end of his first term. Young New Yorkers, enamored with the young candidate's progressive agenda, voted for this. Let's hope they're ready for tax increases, because there won't be enough billionaires to pay for it. Another city that's recently acquired a socialist mayor who is making a lot of promises is Seattle. Katie Wilson, seeing businesses flee her city, simply said bye and laughed. One of her backers, radio host John Curley, is thinking twice. He said on KIRO News Radio, "We're driving out the job creators. They're leaving. You have high vacancy rates. The city is now struggling to find money." Of Seattle's latest socialist experiment, he said, apparently, taking from one group and giving to another group of people fails, as it always does. Blue cities should quit electing socialist mayors. For Point of View, I'm Penna Dexter.

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1: Back once again, you know, it's that wonderful time this year, according to Cal Thomas. It doesn't mean Christmas. It's time when our Citizens Against Government Waste have released their 2026 Congressional Pig Book. And I've got a long list here, but he, in about two pages, gives you a summary. And Dr. Merrill Matthews, I can remember a time when we had some very prominent Democrats at that time pointing out some of the areas of congressional pigs. Mm-hmm. I can also think of some very significant Republicans that were also doing that as well. But now the Citizens Against Government Waste make sure that whether a member of Congress points it out or not, they are equal opportunity grief givers. And he talks about some of the things given for earmarks to the Dale Bumpers National Rice Research Center, as well as the University of Georgia Foundation looking at diagnostic laboratory pathological waste incineration and some of these things in the theater. I know that Jeff Mateer likes theater, but he probably doesn't like his government money going towards all of that. So help us out, because it seems to me that we have tried through DOGE to cut some of the waste and fraud, but every year, in this case, looking at earmarks, that's still something that both Republicans and Democrats are engaged in.
2: And our listeners may remember that when he was Speaker, John Boehner opposed earmarks.
1: Yeah.
2: And so he said, as Republicans, we're not going to put earmarks in there. And there were still ways they sort of got around it.
1: Mm-hmm.
2: But at some point they said, no, Democrats are figuring out a way to put earmarks in there. And what earmarks are is when they pull together the budget, they'll hand money back to the states. So defenders of earmarks will say it's not actually spending any more money. It's just that members of Congress decide where that money is going to go
1: right
2: when it gets back to the state. If you're not doing that, then people back at the state determine where to spend the money. And I would argue, well, let's just don't give the money back to the states. Let's cut taxes and we'll keep the money.
1: That's a good idea.
2: And the states keep the taxes.
1: Yes.
2: But that's not, once Boehner got out, they decided to go back on earmarks. And as it points out, the earmarks are just exploding out there, and they do all kinds of things, because, and some of these things may actually be of value. They sometimes sound dumb, but they may actually be of value. But you get so many of them, it's hard to tell. And we used to do things about looking at the sex of tsetse flies and things of that nature, and people would look at that and say, why are taxpayers spending money on that? Because so many of them, the Bridge to Nowhere, remember back in Alaska?
1: That's right.
2: People were, incidentally, powerful politicians are able to get more money back to their states, which is why, at least at one time, half of West Virginia was named after Senator Robert Byrd, because he was head of the Senate Finance Committee and then the majority leader. So, yes, we spend a lot of money doing that, and it just, it's billions and billions of dollars going to various people out there. Some of these people are glad to get it, but these earmarks are running up the budget.
1: Let's talk about Robert Byrd for just a minute. Mm-hmm. If you go to Wikipedia, there's a list of places named after Robert Byrd, and I counted them up. There's 50 different places that have the name Robert Byrd on
2: and
1: them.
2: West Virginia is not very big.
1: Yes, so. And then there's some others named for his wife, Emma Ora Byrd. So if you get to that, you're getting close to almost 100. And I think those, I would have to say, and this is made to make Jeff's head explode, which is what we like to do from time to time, just amazing the amount of money that is just going through these earmarks.
3: Yeah, and again, I expect the Democrats to be for earmarks. What I don't expect
1: are
3: the Republicans. And so let's put a little more light on the Arkansas.
1: Yes,
3: Arkansas has two Republican senators.
1: There you go.
3: Do we need $9.6 million to study rice? I mean,
1: Dale Bumpers National Rice Research Center.
3: Explain that. I mean,
1: and that's, these
3: if
1: are Republicans.
3: We need to study rice, then Rice-A-Roni can study rice. I don't know who Rice-A-Roni's owned by. But private industry, if we need to enhance rice, let private industry do it. But, I mean, $484 billion in earmarks. That's insane.
1: Yes, it is.
3: Because people never mind. We don't have the money.
1: Right.
3: I mean, so this is like, it's monopoly money. It's just play money, and they're spending it. And that Republican, I mean, as a Reagan Republican growing up in the 1980s, we were against things like
2: this. Yes, we were.
3: I mean, we were against what Tip O'Neill was doing, what Jim Wright was doing. But the Republicans, and I, of course, I love Cal Thomas, you know, oh, yeah, well, they're doing it. We ought to do it.
2: Yeah.
3: No, no, we need to stop. This is money that we don't have for items that we don't right. need. And look, I love theater, and I know our producer loves theater. But the federal government doesn't need to be happy. What is this one example?
1: 1.5 million.
3: Yeah, and some little town that have 4,000 people. That's insane. It's absolutely, it does blow my mind. It's absolutely insane. This stuff is just, and that the Republicans are participating in it. And of course, even our own here in the state of Texas, we're studying hogs.
1: Yeah.
3: At Texas A&M.
2: Yeah, feral hogs.
1: And this is pork barrel, so maybe that fits. I don't know.
3: I guess so. And then, you know, and then they're giving all this money to the fishing industry, which looks.
1: That's in Alaska.
3: What we need to do is, because there's so much regulation, take those regulations off, let the fishermen do their jobs instead of giving $11.9 million. Is there 11.9 or is it 11.9? I mean, it's insane.
1: Yeah. Yeah.
3: And if almost 12 million Elizabeth dollars. Warren's for it, I'm against it.
1: But again, these are just earmarks, but this is something else this week, and I did want to get this from you also, Dr. Matthews. We have for some time, and you have even a book that has your name on it that talks about waste, fraud, and abuse, and right now you have the vice president being tasked with some of the things that originally had Elon Musk talking about, because the amount of graft and fraud in Medicare and Medicaid is just off the charts.
2: It's off the charts, and yes, every administration says we're going to go after waste, fraud, and abuse. It does look like the Trump administration is actually trying to do that for a change.
1: Give it some credit.
2: But you have to, they've got a big job ahead of them because so much of it goes on out there. And in so many cases, it's justified. In many cases, there are minority populations. And so if you try to go look into that, you're accused of being a racist because going after minority populations. And it's just wasteful. There was a story this week that there are people who are on welfare benefits who are driving Bentleys, Lamborghinis, and other things.
1: I know.
2: And James,
1: I saw that.
2: James Inhofe, I think, one time, O'Keefe did this one time.
1: He went to apply
2: for Medicaid, and they drove up, I think, in a Lamborghini or something like that, and went in to apply for the Medicaid, and the person helped him walk through how to do this.
1: Yes.
2: And said, don't let them know about your car over there.
1: And you just have to laugh because it is just a very sad commentary. And back to what Jeff reminds us of, and we all do, we're broke. I mean, it's not like we're sitting here on this mountain of cash that we just might as well fritter away.
2: We're looking at roughly $2 trillion in deficit this year. That's before they add in the cost of the war.
1: That's just unbelievable, which is $1 billion a day, basically, in round numbers. What's a few billion amongst friends? And that just illustrates, again, this way in which members of Congress with a straight face can say, and I still like this one, again, almost $12 million for 9 earmarks for the fishing industry. And we love Alaska, and we love Alaskan seafood, but really? And it just illustrated all the kind of abuse that's taking place.
2: And those feral hogs you mentioned, we actually put people in helicopters to go shoot feral hogs.
1: I don't think we need it.
3: $300,000. I mean, it's crazy. I just pulled up the U.S. national debt clock, and there we go. Is it 39 trillion?
2: Yeah.
3: 39 trillion.
2: We'll be over 40 by the time of the election.
1: Yeah. Going to be $50 trillion by the time Trump leaves office, unless something changes, and I don't see that it will. And this is just, again, a disaster right before our very eyes. We're going to take a break, though. We're going to talk about the midterm elections and some of the issues facing all of those running for re-election right after this.
4: 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According to 58% of Americans, individuals determine moral truth. 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

0: Hi, this is Kirby Anderson. You know, each day we take on the tough issues and provide a biblical perspective to them. The topics we cover are wide-ranging. Apologetics, theology, prophecy, creation and evolution, intelligent design, marriage, family, child-rearing, the millennial generation, friends and society, politics, economics, business, religious liberty, the Constitution, public policy, foreign policy, military policy, tensions in the Middle East, abortion, homosexuality, pornography, sexual ethics, media, technology, history, and America's godly heritage. We talk about anything that affects your faith, your family.
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0: I'm Steve O'Dell with Mission Network News. 191 churches in Egypt have received legal status. Dwayne Friesen with Voice of the Martyrs Canada says many Christian leaders have waited years for government approval. The decision comes under Egypt's 2016 law for building and restoring churches. Still, the approvals address only a small portion of the need. Pray for greater freedom for these Egyptian believers and for endurance amid persecution. Next, since 1976, India's Foreign Contribution Regulation Act has put administrative red tape on domestic nonprofit organizations that receive foreign funding. A man we'll call Paul is a pastoral coach supporting work in India. He says problems also come when Christian organizations refuse to comply. Recently, an evangelical ministry was exposed as part of a financial network that dodged the FCRA system. Paul says Hindu leaders will weaponize the incident. Pray for wisdom for Christians to spread the gospel in a way that honors God. Mission Network News is a service of One Way Ministries. I'm Steve O'Dell.
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1: Randy, why should I be kind to you?
2: Let's see what the Bible says. Ephesians 4:32 says, "And be ye kind one to another, tender-hearted, forgiving one another, even as God, for Christ's sake."
3: Life has a way of throwing us surprises.
4: My mom just went into a nursing home, and then my husband got a job offer in another state. We just don't know what to do.
3: What can you do when you need help and direction? The Bible gives us an example. One day, King Hezekiah got a threatening message. It was from the Assyrians, a powerful army that had given him grief before. So what did Hezekiah do? I love his response. We read it in 2 Kings chapter 19. Hezekiah received the letter from the messengers and read it. Then he went up to the temple of the Lord and spread it out before the Lord. And Hezekiah prayed to the Lord. What crisis are you facing today? Why not spread it out before the Lord? Find some tangible symbol of the problem, a picture, a checkbook, a letter, a journal entry. Lay it before the Lord and ask Him to give you direction. With Seeking Him, I'm Nancy DeMoss Wagmuth.
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7: And I'm Aunt Amber. Well, it's springtime, and before we know it, summer will be halfway gone. When it's beautiful outside, we often hear the birds singing. So we're going to use the program today to play some wonderful music as we praise God together. If you know these songs, be sure to sing along. This first one is a reminder to join in praising the Lord.

Psalm 66:4 says, "All the earth shall worship thee and shall sing unto thee. They shall sing unto thy name." We praise God because he's worthy of praise. He deserves all the praise because of who he is and what he's done.

0: God, who gives us life and offers eternal life with Him, is certainly worthy of our praise. God is the creator and sustainer. Kids, do you know what sustainer means?
1: Well, it means that not only did God create us, but He also put us in a world that provides everything we need to live. He keeps us going. He's the sustainer. Every year you get older, you can be reminded to worship God, the creator and sustainer. Let's celebrate some birthdays right now, starting on the 16th with Titus Spohr and Tabitha Melcher. Happy birthday to you. Also on the 17th, we'll say happy birthday to Omri Metzger, Scarlett Voss, John Schroeder, Levi Jones, Andrew Quinton, Sarah Miller, and two graduates, Stephanie Seidlitz and Enzo Bautista.
0: On the 18th, we want to wish a happy birthday to Cash Clegg, Anna Jaworski, Mina Feliciano, Isla Miyagawa, Jameson Rounds, Asa Nygren, Carter Mandeville, Isabella Matias, Elijah Kath, and Benjamin Bartz. On the 19th, we have Elena Guerrera, Krista Hull, Isaac Hernandez, and

0: graduate Finn Clico. Happy birthday.
1: Happy birthday on the 20th to Landon Reef, Liza Heinen, Elena Quint, Jace Vandeloup, Ahava Olson, John Lampert, Laura Lee Myers, Kinsley Rent, and Norabel Wandell. On the 21st of May, we say happy birthday to Theo Carlson, Tyler Owen, Uriah Whitmer, Harper Sikora, Valentina Vargas, and two graduates, Andrew Drozd and Violet Morales.
0: On the 22nd, we have Landon Reese, Eliana Hortz, Judah Shans, Gunther Dorzak, Bailey Gullickson, Ezra Lease, Adeline Bush, Tommy Draper, and two graduates, Andrew Rains and Paul Landis. Happy birthday to you both.
1: If you aren't a member of the Birthday Club and you'd like to be, you can sign up online at vcybirthdayclub.com. 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
0: Happy birthday to you all this week. God's been so good over the last year, hasn't he?

1 Chronicles 16:29-34 says, "Give unto the Lord the glory due unto his name. Bring an offering and come before him. Worship the Lord in the beauty of holiness. Fear before him all the earth. The world also shall be stable, that it be not moved. Let the heavens be glad, and let the earth rejoice, and let men say among nations, the Lord reigneth. Let the sea roar, and the fullness thereof. Let the fields rejoice, and all that is therein. Then shall the trees of the wood sing out at the presence of the Lord, because he cometh to judge the earth. Oh, give thanks unto the Lord, for he is good, for his mercy endureth forever."

0: Kids, we hope that this springtime of the year has you singing praises to the Lord, who is worthy of all that praise because of who he is and what he's done. Well, that's all for this week's program. I'm Uncle Aaron.
1: And I'm Aunt Amber. See you next time right here on Kids Talk.

0: Hi there. We've been waiting for you. We're going to have fun and learn something, too. Because it's time for Fables of Faith. Here are your friends, Uncle Van, Christy, and Bud.
1: Now, McKelvey had a reputation that he had to make an adjustment with. What was this reputation?
2: A beard.
1: Bad, because why? What do dogs do, Chris?
2: They like to chase squirrels.
1: Sure, and Squinty was a squirrel, and he didn't want to be chased all over the place, right?
2: Right.
1: Today we're going to listen as Old Owl reminds Philip that he had a little trouble making the adjustment.

0: McCaffrey? McCaffrey, what's all the excitement about, lad?
1: What's all the excitement about? What's all the excitement about? I'll tell you what all excitement's about. Look at this. Look. Just look at this.
0: Well, why get so excited about a few grape bunches?
1: Because just yesterday these branches had grapes growing on them. That's what there is to get excited about.
0: My. Well, what happened to all the grapes?
1: If I knew, I wouldn't be half as excited as I am.
0: You mean they just disappeared?
1: No, they didn't just disappear. Somebody took them.
0: Now, how do you know that?
1: Because there were a goodly number of tracks through the vineyard. Mm. That's how I know. And if I ever get my paws on that thief...
0: Now, hold on, McKelvey. Don't do anything rash, lad.
1: Oh, I wouldn't do anything more than sew his mouth shut so he couldn't enjoy the grapes he stole.
0: Well, have you any idea who this might be, McKelvey?
1: Nope, but I intend to find out tonight. I have a little surprise waiting for him when he comes.
0: Well, I hope you discover who it is. We don't want any thieves around these parts. But do remember, lad, don't do anything you'll regret later.
1: Oh, I won't. But I may do something he'll regret later, and for a long time.
2: Now, just let him show his face around here. He'll get the surprise of his life. Steal my grapes, will you? Well, you're not dealing with some rank amateur. What's that noise? Yep. My friend has come back. The thief returns to the scene of the crime. Well, Mr. Thief, just keep coming. You have a lot in store for you this night. That's it. Just a little closer. Come on. Just a little closer and... Oh!
3: Yeah.
2: Why? He has a funny accent. But I got my thief. I think I'll just casually come up on him, as if I weren't aware of what's happening, just to see what kind of a lad I've caught.
4: I say there, old fellow, are you who? I say there, you there? Woohoo! I can't see you, but I know you're there.
2: Oh, you mean me, lad?
4: Yes, I mean you there, lad. Can you help me?
2: I know what kind of help would you be needing,
4: well,
2: lad?
4: Well, come here and I'll show you.
2: My. Oh. You certainly wear a funny-looking shoe on your right foot.
4: That is not a shoe.
2: But it's on your foot. What else could it be?
4: It's a trap!
2: A trap, is it? Now, what would you be doing wearing a trap?
4: I'm not wearing it! I'm caught in it! Now, would you please help me get this thing off? It hurts.
2: Well, if you want it off so badly, why did you put it on in the first place?
4: Now, look, old man. I didn't put it on. You see, I was taking a shortcut on my way home, and somehow I wound up in this vineyard here. And in the process of trying to find my way out, I somehow stepped on a trap. And it has attached itself to my person with great tenacity.
2: My, that's some vocabulary you got there. Are you a school teacher?
4: No, I'm not a school teacher. I'm a fox with a trap on my foot. which I would like to have removed immediately. But if we remove your foot, you'll have but one left. Not the foot. The trap! The trap! Please, get it off my foot.
3: Oh, so that's what you want. Well, why didn't you say so? Here, I'll take it off. Wait a moment. Here we go.
4: Careful there. That's the only foot I have on that side.
3: There, I think that has it.
4: Oh, dear, that feels much better. How can I ever thank you?
3: Oh, no need to thank me. Just tell me what you're doing here.
4: Well, as I said, I was taking a shortcut home and...
3: I know what you said. Now, what were you doing here?
4: Oh, I see you don't believe me.
3: Should I believe you?
4: Well, yes, certainly you should.
3: Give me one good reason.
4: Well, because I said so, and I'm a man of honor.
3: Really? Is stealing grapes a part of your honor?
4: I wasn't stealing grapes.
3: Then tell me, Mr. Fox.
4: Why don't you just call me Phil?
3: I reserve first name calling for my friends. And thus far, we haven't developed that relationship. As I was saying, Mr. Fox, what am I to think when I catch you in the middle of my vineyard at midnight with one paw on a bunch of grapes and the other in a trap?
4: Well, I'll admit, it probably does look a bit suspicious.
3: Oh, no more suspicious than the snake did after he swallowed the pig.
4: But I can explain, Mr. I didn't catch your name.
3: I didn't toss it. But as long as you're asking, it's McKelvey.
4: Righto, Mr. McKelvey. You see, I really wasn't stealing them at all. I was going to return them.
3: A likely story. Now I ask you, how is one to return eaten grapes?
4: Oh, but I didn't eat them.
3: Now there's a switch. I suppose you're going to tell me you were saving them for posterity.
4: Well, no. As a matter of fact, I've made some grape jelly, and I have it at my house if you'd care to come by for it.
3: Say, this thing gets more screwy by the minute. First you stole my grapes.
4: I didn't steal them, sir. I borrowed them.
3: Well, whatever you call it, they're gone. Then you tell me you took them so you could make some jelly to give back to me. Ha! What a story!
4: Well, I must admit there's more to it than that.
3: I'll just bet there's more to it.
4: No. You see, McKelvey...
3: Mr. Mutt to you.
4: All right. Mr. Mutt, I've passed your place recently and have envied your grapes to the extent that I wanted some for myself.
3: So you decided to steal mine?
4: No, I didn't decide to steal yours. I thought if I could get enough to get some seeds from them so that I could plant a vineyard of my own, that's all I would need. These are the finest grapes I've ever seen.
3: Well, you really like them, eh?
4: Oh, I say. Why, I am a real authority on grapes, you know, being a fox and all.
3: Is that right?
4: I have rarely seen grapes which even compare with these beauties you have here.
3: But don't say.
4: Oh, and that's not all. Did you know that in the year that...
3: That's really...
4: How very interesting. I had forgotten how McKelvey and I met.
3: Well, I haven't. By the way, Phil, I never did get my grape jelly. Whatever happened to those jars of jelly you were going to give me?
4: Well, don't you remember, McKelvey? We used them on the last picnic for sandwiches.
3: Oh, yeah. I remember. I think.
0: Well... Kind of interesting, eh? Thinking back on when we all first met.
5: I'll say, I'd forgotten about throwing those acorns at McKelvey. I sure hope I didn't hurt you, McKelvey.
3: Oh, not a chance, lad. We McKelveys have pretty tough hides. Phil,
1: I do apologize for catching you in my trap.
0: Oh, well, that's quite all right, old boy. It certainly taught me a lesson about whom I should try to steal grapes from.
1: Just as I thought.
0: Really?
1: There never was any grape jelly, now was there?
0: Now, we're not doing this thing to dig up old accusations. The problem at hand is whether or not to let Bruce into the Unity Club.
6: I think we should let...
5: Yeah, so do I.
0: And what about you, fellas? Are you still so certain that you've always belonged and have always been so perfect that you refuse to let peculiar outsiders in?
1: Well, I'll vote yes if Bruce promises to behave himself and obey the rules.
0: And what about you, Philip?
1: And what about my grape jelly?
0: Well, all right. But it will be rather hard to live with. Well, now, lad, nothing with any value is going to come easy. Now that you've voted to let Bruce in, you've taken upon yourselves a real responsibility.
1: Just a gigantic babysitting job, if you ask me.
6: McKelvey, why don't you just be quiet and let old owl talk?
0: Thank you, Bo. Yeah. That saved me having to tell McKelvey that I've been babysitting for him quite some time now, and for others as well. And that's really not a bad term to use either. I don't expect Bruce to come into the club ready to win blue ribbons for running. He's gonna totter a bit, trip, and even fall now and then. And when he does, you can do one of two things.
5: What's that, Will?
0: You can stand there watching, proud of the fact that you didn't fall down, or you can stoop over and help him up. But remember, there's more stature in a helpful stoop than there is in a proud stance.
7: Do you think they're ready to let Bruce in now?
5: Yeah.
7: Now, for the next few weeks, we're going to be seeing about Bruce coming in, and they're going to be studying a few things, studying to learn and to teach Bruce how he can be a good member of Unity Club. So let's invite our friends to join us, keep up with us, and see how Bruce makes the adjustment, okay?
8: We sure are glad you were with us today, and we hope you had a good time with Uncle Van, Christy, Bud, and all our forest friends. Why don't you plan to be here with us next week for more Fables of Faith? Bye for now.

0: 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But shouldn't a faith perspective shed a lot more light? 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Since 1989, we have been spreading the light of liberty on the public square. 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This is Dave Zanotti for the Public Square. 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
2: Ken Ham here of the Ark Encounter in Northern Kentucky. VCY began in 1961. I was 10 years old, growing up in Australia. And Christian radio played a big role in our family's Bible time. When I moved to America in 1987, I was so thrilled to see how Christian radio was seemingly everywhere. I soon met Vic Eliason and Jim Schneider, and they've interviewed me countless times. So thank you, VCY, and happy birthday.
3: We're so glad you've joined us for this exciting episode of the Brinkman Adventures. Earlier this week, the family traveled to a castle in the French countryside where 30 missionaries have gathered for a retreat. It's been a great week of encouragement, and as the blizzard continues to rage outside, Pastor Tim wraps up his final message.
4: If it keeps storming like this, we might be stuck here together another week.
5: We're cool with that.
6: That'd be fine with me.
4: So tonight, in closing, here's what we need to focus on. When you follow God, things don't always make sense. Abraham didn't understand the plan as he laid Isaac on the altar. But by faith, he obeyed. The writer to the Hebrews said, "Now faith is the substance of things hoped for. It's the evidence of things not seen." You know, our hope is in God. We don't see him face to face, but we have faith that one day we will. And today I heard Kate playing a song that she just wrote. It ties into this idea. She wrote it as an act of faith that someday soon she would see her new baby brother or sister. And I've asked her to share it with us in closing. Kate, would you come up, please, and share what God has put on your heart that God may also place it on ours?
7: Jack, did you know about this?
5: No.
8: So I started to write a song about how I couldn't wait to see Jesus face to face, but the words just weren't coming, and I prayed about it, and I felt like God just wanted me to write what was on my heart. So I did. Here it is, Mom.

0: Listen, you can hear the wind howling through the chimney.
1: Yeah, I can't remember the last time it snowed like this in France.
0: Where are the kids?
2: Oh, they're all watching a video. The movie theater's in the dungeon. It's really cool down there.
3: I sure appreciated Pastor Tim's message tonight.
0: Mm-hmm.
3: Kate's song?
1: Yeah.
3: Wow.
1: You know, I really needed this retreat. Jack, Susan, thanks for helping make it happen.
0: Oh, you bet.
2: It's our pleasure.
3: When are you due?
2: January 20th.
0: Interestingly, that's the exact same date our twins were born.
1: It's crazy.
2: Somehow, I see the Lord's hand in all that timing. Like Pastor Tim was saying, I don't understand the plan, but I know he has one. And I'm learning to trust.
3: Mm. We've been learning that, too.
1: Trust seems to be a theme for us.
0: Well, our family would love to hear about what happened to you guys in Kazakhstan. That is, if you feel up to talking about it.
2: Yeah.
1: You know, that might actually be helpful. Kara?
3: Yeah, okay. But what about Ben?
1: I think it'd be good for him, too. Why don't we grab the kids and meet back here in 15 minutes?
4: Wow, the snow is up to my knees! We should go sledding down the hill into town.
5: That would be so much fun. I wonder if there's a sled around here.
6: Nice fire.
7: Can I put a stick in the fire?
0: Here you go. Just be careful.
7: Dad, can I do one?
2: No, Hope. Why don't you sit on my lap? We're going to listen to a story.
0: Everybody here?
5: Yeah.
2: I think so.
1: Yeah? All right. So where to start? Let's see.
8: Tell them the snake story.
1: Which one?
8: The first one.
2: Oh, yeah.
1: Okay, so one evening, after work, I sat in the living room reading an old book.
8: Dad, a snake!
1: Where?
5: I opened the cabinet above the counter to get a glass!
1: Okay, all right, just stand back. Yep, still there. Okay, Ben, hand me that bat by you.
8: Here.
5: You missed, Dad. It's on the ground. It went under the table.
8: You got him cornered.
5: Stop! You're destroying the house. Please.
1: I've got it now.
5: Ew.
8: Yuck.
1: That'll teach him.
9: With a bat. Oh, home run.
2: Oh, Kara, I don't know how you managed.
3: I don't know either.
1: Yeah, over the years I became a skilled snake killer.
5: He killed about 20.
0: Wow. 20? What kind of snakes?
8: He got an Egyptian cobra and a puff adder.
4: Whoa, the Egyptian cobra can take down an adult elephant.
8: Oh, no yeah. way.
3: He squashed scorpions that got in the house, too.
2: My hero.
1: And they didn't even have a class on scorpion squashing in missionary school.
9: Well, maybe they should, and you should teach it.
1: Hey.
10: I read they don't allow you to tell people about Jesus in Kazakhstan. How are you supposed to be a missionary there if you can't even tell them about Jesus?
1: I'm trained as a computer programmer. Kazakhstan wants computer programmers in their country, so they gladly let us come.
3: And we went there with another couple from Canada, Paul and Rachel Hoekstra.
1: Paul's also a programmer. Here's the cool part, guys. When I work at my computer job, I have the opportunity to rub shoulders with lots of Kazakhstanians. In that context, it's only natural to talk about what we believe.
3: There's a name for this approach. It's called BAM, or Business as Missions.
1: See, if I was to go door-to-door witnessing, I wouldn't last a week there. But I've had many chances to talk about Jesus by simply living and working among the people.
10: That's really neat.
1: And Kara's had lots of opportunities with the women in the neighborhood.
3: And Ben, too. With some friends at school, right?
10: Yeah. So what happens if the government catches you?
1: Well, they could kick us out, or even arrest us. There's some risk sharing our faith. But Jesus warned us that some people will actually hate us because of him.
2: So, Ben, you talked to your friends at school about Jesus?
8: I told one.
1: That's actually a large part of our story. Ben, why don't you tell them about Hadi?
3: It's okay, honey.
8: So my best friend's name is Hadi. We did everything together.
4: Is he the guy who gave you the soccer ball?
8: Yeah, so I gave him a Bible for his birthday. His dad was not happy.
3: His parents were so upset, they pulled him out of school.
1: Hadi's dad had a lot of influence in the government. Shortly after this, the police began questioning Christians.
11: Yesterday, the provincial government closed a Christian relief agency. According to our sources, workers had enticed several Bazakian nationals to convert to Christianity. All workers have been deported from the country, and the government has closed the agency.
12: Matt! Did you just hear that?
1: Yes, I did. That's the place the thieves appear. I'm looking it up online right now.
12: Finding anything?
1: Their site's offline.
12: I can't believe it, Matt. We know them.
1: Wait, here's something.
12: What is it?
1: I typed in the director's name and found this site. It's a list of suspected missionaries.
12: That's scary. Are we on it?
1: I'm looking. No, we're not.
12: How about the Hoekstras?
1: Nope, they're clean.
12: Matt, I'm really concerned. Is that a government website?
1: No, but the government could be behind it.
12: What do you think we should do?
1: We need to get the Hoekstras over here tomorrow night and place a call to Joe Stallone.
12: Hi, guys. Come in.
13: Sorry we're late. It's Paul's fault.
14: Guilty as charged. I finished that server, Matt.
1: See? I knew you could do it. They'll be happy to get that back in service tomorrow. Ben, could you be sure to take Sammy out before you go to bed?
13: Sure, Dad.
1: Joe Stallone from the home office will be calling us any minute.
12: How are you guys feeling?
14: I'm not sure what to think of it.
13: Nervous.
12: When you drove up, did you see a guy standing on the corner?
14: If you mean the one in the cheap suit, yeah.
12: See, Matt? I told you.
1: I don't think so, Kara.
12: He's been there for 2 days now. Matt, even our next-door neighbor noticed.
1: Yeah, but you know her.
12: She asked me why the police are watching us.
1: There's Stallone. Matt, Kara, Paul, and Rachel here.
15: This is Joe. Matt, do any of you have a cell phone on you?
1: I do.
13: I have one.
15: Okay, please put them in the other room and remove the batteries.
1: Okay. They're out of the room. Can I ask you why?
15: Their government has the ability to hack smartphones and use them as listening devices.
13: Mm. Creepy, eh?
14: Can't we just turn them off?
15: They can still do it. You need to pull the battery. And on some phones, even that's not possible.
1: Wow. So I take it you got my message?
15: Yes. And the team's been working since it came through. There's a lot of chatter. We don't know why, but the government is coming down hard on anything with even a hint of Christianity.
1: Kara thinks we may be under surveillance.
15: Well, I'd be most comfortable if Matt and Kara left now.
14: Paul Hoekstra here, sir. What about Rachel and I?
15: You two are Canadian. At this point, we believe it's safe for you to stay. You'd keep the business going.
14: Yes, sir.
1: Mr. Stallone, I appreciate your concern for us, but I think this will blow over. I mean, it happened before.
15: This feels different, Matt.
1: If we leave now, we cast suspicions on the Hoekstras. They'll be in more danger. Can't you allow us just a little more time?
15: Okay, I'll give you 2 weeks. Keep your head down and stay alert.
13: Come on, Sammy, hurry up! Sammy, stop!
16: Boy!
13: Sammy, get back here!
16: Hey, boy!
13: That's the guy who's been watching our house.
16: Hey, boy, come here. I want to talk to you. I said come here. Get back here.
7: Did that guy catch you, Ben?
13: No, I ran as fast as I could.
7: What happened to Sammy?
13: Oh, he came back the next day.
12: Who was it?
1: A government agent.
12: One of the women I had befriended was getting married. She'd invited me to her wedding as a special guest.
10: A special guest?
12: It means I was sort of like a bridesmaid. I left for the wedding early in the morning. Many people attending didn't have cars, so I used our van to pick them up. It took about an hour to get there.
1: Weddings in Bazakistan take all day. I stayed home with Ben and did some work around the house. At supper time, Kara called me. King's residence, this is Matt.
11: Matt.
1: Kara, what's wrong?
11: Website.
1: When?
11: Today.
1: Oh, hang on. Let me check. Oh, no. No, no. Kara, you need to come home right away.
11: You're on it?
1: Yes. You need to come home now.
11: Honey, I can't. I'm the guest of honor. And I drove
17: drove a bunch of people. They'll need to stop the ceremony if I leave.
1: Police could be here any minute. Do what you need to do and get here as fast as you can. Ben, bring me another box.
12: Here.
1: Thanks.
12: I'm sorry, Matt.
1: It's been 3 hours.
12: Well, they changed the order of the ceremony so I could leave, but I felt like I needed to stay through the meal. I left as soon as I could. What are you doing?
1: I told Joe Stallone.
12: What are you burning? Are those all my old passports?
1: Yes. Joe said we need to burn everything.
12: Matt, those are keepsakes. I've been saving my passports my whole life.
1: I'm sorry, dear. I didn't think they were that important.
12: Oh, Lord. I don't know if I'm ready for all this.
1: He's making arrangements on their end. They want us out of the country in 1 week.
12: I'm supposed to wrap up our life here in 1 week.

0: We decided to hold a garage sale to get rid of our stuff.
1: That was the biggest mistake we made in all our years in Pazakistan.
0: We had no idea at the time. I had only mentioned it to a couple of neighbors.
1: Yeah, and that night, before we could even set up signs, people started lining up in front of our house.
2: We let them in one at a time.
3: How much is computer?
1: How about 150?
3: I take it.
0: Matt, the people are getting impatient.
1: Are you almost done, sir?
3: No. Would you sell me everything?
1: Everything?
2: Dad, they're starting to climb the fence.
1: We have to do something. Kara, the hose, quick. Here we were, trying to sneak out of the country quietly and not draw attention to ourselves. We found out you don't do garage sales in Pazakistan.
0: No kidding. There must have been at least 200 people there. And finally, a police officer showed up. He told us we needed to shut it down immediately before the people became violent.
1: Then would you believe he actually asked if he could go shopping?
4: You're kidding.
1: I ended up selling everything in the garage sale to that first guy.
0: But the people wouldn't leave. They camped out across the street that night. And the next morning, they were still there.
1: Whenever we left the house, they would run to us and demand we let them into the garage sale.
0: The crowd pretty much kept us hostage in our own home.
5: Oh, man.
1: I got a call from a friend who worked for the government. He wanted to talk to me in person because he believed the police had bugged our house.
6: What did he tell you?
1: He said that they planned to subpoena me on Monday.
6: What's a subpoena?
1: Official papers that would demand I appear in court that week. I immediately called our director, who told me to wait by the phone. He needed to speak to our lawyers.
0: It's him.
1: This is Matt.
7: Hi, Matt. From what we've gathered, you can still leave the country legally. However, once they deliver the paperwork, things change.
1: Yeah?
7: Once that happens, you're stuck there.
1: So we need to go now.
7: If you leave tonight, you should be able to make it to the border in time.
1: Are you certain they'll let us out?
7: No. It's possible they've already tagged you. And in that case, you'd be arrested as you tried to cross the border.
1: So what do we do?
7: Well, if you stay, you'll face the court and then very possibly prison. If you leave now, there's a good chance you'll make it. We think it's worth the risk.
1: Okay. Thank you, sir.
7: Goodbye, Matt. We're praying for you.
0: We're leaving.
1: Tonight.
2: But tomorrow's my birthday.
1: I realize that, son, but if we stay, I could end up in prison.
0: We can't even say goodbye?
1: I'm calling the Hoekstras.
8: This is Paul.
1: Paul, we need to leave tonight.
8: I'm on my way over.
9: We're following you guys to the border. That's final.
1: Paul, you can't be seen with us.
10: Not another word.
9: We'll keep our distance, but someone is going to have to be there in case something happens.
0: Thank you.
9: Rachel and I will come back to the house to make sure it's clean after we're sure you've made it across.
1: Thanks, Paul.
0: Would you mind saying goodbye to everyone for us?
2: Oh, of course. Why don't the Hoekstras have to leave?
1: They're Canadian, for one. Also, they're not on that list.
9: We may have to leave eventually, Ben.
10: Sorry about the birthday party.
2: Thanks.
1: Okay. If we're going to make it to the border on time, we need to leave now. We're almost there. Kara, hand me the passports.
2: It's okay, boy.
1: I told you to keep Sammy quiet.
2: What'll happen if they see him, Dad?
1: They'll take him.
2: I'm scared for Sammy.
1: I'm scared for me.
2: God, please help him get through.
1: And me too. Okay, Ben. Put the blanket on him.
2: Quiet, boy.
1: This is it.
11: Passports. Sir, back right there. All of you must come inside to speak with an agent.
12: Talk more slowly, please. Why were you here in Pazakistan?
1: I'm a computer specialist and I run a tech company.
12: How many years have you been here?
1: 7.
12: The name of your company?
1: CompuSpecialized.
12: Do you still live in Kenitran?
1: Yes.
12: Just a moment. Take a seat. Take a seat. Assistance on Station 6.
0: Matt, the computer screen.
2: Dad, it's you.
4: No, no.
0: Help us.
4: No, they've got me.
5: Yes, sir.
12: I thought I told you to get me a fresh cup of coffee 10 minutes ago.
5: Sorry, very sorry.
12: Okay. Everything looks good. Here are your passports.
1: Thank you, sir.
2: Good dog, Sammy. You did it.
1: We're out.
0: I'm glad we made it. But this is so sad, Matt. It feels like a part of me is dying.
1: I know.
0: Why did this have to happen?
2: Well, we must have accomplished what we came here for.
0: What do you mean?
2: 5 people. There's 5 new Christians, including Hottie.
0: You're right.
2: That must be why God sent us.
1: Yeah. Thanks, Ben, for reminding us of that.
13: You guys have been through so much.
6: You can't go back there?
0: No. They won't let us back in the country.
13: Ben, what happened to your friend?
2: Tell him, Dad.
1: It's been a year since we heard from him. But guess what?
6: What?
1: He just texted us this morning.
6: Really? Oh,
2: listen to this. Ben, I'm okay. I'm still a Christian. Jesus helps me be strong. I'm praying for you. Friends forever, Hottie. Oh,
0: thank you, Lord.
2: I was pretty discouraged last night, but now I see that God had a plan all along.
1: All the way down to the timing of that text message.
6: Is Sammy okay?
1: Yes, Sammy is safe. He's back at our home in southern France. Mm. Our neighbor is watching him for us.
0: It must be hard, having to leave what you started and all your friends. Mm. It's been very hard. To be honest, I was angry for quite a while. I'm learning to trust. Pastor Tim reminded me of it again tonight. We don't always understand the plan, but we trust him and obey.
1: Yeah. After we left, we went to France.
13: Why France?
0: It was one of the options the mission gave us. They wanted us to spend a few months recovering, and they had people in that area to help us out.
1: We rented a house there, and one night we went for a walk.
0: I smelled a certain flower that's only native to Kazakhstan.
1: It turns out the house right next to us had a garden full of them.
0: The family had just moved to France from Kazakhstan. They couldn't believe we spoke their language. So we quickly became friends. And guess what?
2: What?
0: They invited us to their daughter's wedding.
1: Really?
0: In fact, they even used our house for many of the relatives who came from Kazakhstan for the ceremony.
2: Wonderful. Oh,
1: yeah. They asked us about our faith, and we've had a number of chances to share Jesus with them.
0: Oh, wow. Praise God. And it turns out there are many people from Kazakhstan living in the apartments right down the road.
1: Wow. Kara's leading a woman's Bible study with a number of the women.
14: Oh, no way.
0: So while it's still hard, having had to leave our home there, we see now that God had a reason for moving us.
1: Yeah. You know, it reminds me of the verse that says he works all things together for good for those who love him and are called according to his purpose.
13: I feel bad you had to go through all that.
1: Yeah, missions is hard, but it's good. Isn't it, guys?
0: Yes.
2: It is hard, but it's good.
14: I met an older missionary a few months ago. He said something that, well, I'm just beginning to understand. Missionary work is often not as good or as pretty as we want it to be. Things go wrong, and a lot of things can happen. But the bottom line
15: is the Titanic is sinking, and we need to get as many as possible into the lifeboats. When we get to heaven, we're going to see people there who say, "My mother thanks you. My father thanks you. My wife thanks you. And my children thank you. Thank you for saving my life."

0: 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Kids, remember to pray for missionaries who risk their comfort and sometimes even safety in order to tell others about Jesus. And remember, God wants all of us to be ready to tell others about Him, no matter where we find ourselves.
1: Please stow your carry-ons underneath the seat or in overhead bins. In just a moment, we'll ask for your complete attention as we give a short safety presentation.
2: Susan, the seat next to me is empty. Why don't you move over one? That way, we can be together and you could stretch your legs in the aisle.
3: I don't think that's an option, Jack.
2: Huh?
4: Hi there, buddy. Going to the States?
2: Yep.
4: Me too. Name's Albert Neumann.
2: Jack Brinkman.
4: Hey, you wouldn't mind me putting my extra bag under the seat in front of you, would you?
2: Kids, Jesus told us to go and make disciples of all the nations. Let's give ourselves fully to Him and share His good news until the whole world hears.
5: 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I'm Carl Kirby, and we're talking about bees. 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

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And Paul, your prison letters, oh, how they set me free.

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1: Shalom, Ahavim, Yom Tov, Baruch Hashem. Manishma, what shall we hear today? Blessed are you, O Lord our God, King of the universe. Manishma, what shall we hear from you, our listeners? What shall we hear from you today? What's the word? The word, Baruch Hashem. Blessed is our Lord. Why? We are here. We are here again for another day. And that's really the teaching of Sukkot. That's really the emphasis in the worship of Sukkot. But I get so far ahead of myself. Do you see how excited I am to begin this broadcast? I haven't introduced it yet. This, by the way, is Moshe Gold welcoming you to Israel's Messenger. And Israel's Messenger, as I'm sure you well know by now, is a teaching program made possible by Jewish Awareness Ministries, Post Office Box 603, Buffalo, New York, 14225. And I give you that post office box because I am hoping that you will write us. Why? Because I'm bored and I have nothing else to do. No, not at all. Because I am sure that some of you have questions. Maybe you have questions about your faith. Maybe you have questions about how to effectively communicate your faith with another. Maybe you have a comment, whether it's pro or con, but you have a comment to address to us. Well, we would like to hear from you. That's why I gave you the post office box for Jewish Awareness Ministries, Box 603, Buffalo, New York, 14225. Or you can find us quicker on the internet at www.jewishawareness.org. And if you write, and if you see us in the internet, request from us a free subscription, a one-year subscription to our quarterly publication, also entitled Israel's Messenger. If this broadcast has been useful to you, a blessing to you in any way, then you are really going to love seeing it in print. You are going to love the quarterly publication. Anyways, let's continue now with Sukkot, the word. What's the word? The word is Baruch Hashem. The word is praise God. Blessed is his name, for he has taken us from slavery, and he has brought us to be his people. And he has promised us a future which is glorious, regardless of the circumstance of the present. And in the present, he has preserved us. That is the message of Sukkot. We saw that message in the symbols of the Sukkot. We saw that message in the sukkah. And we saw that message in the lulav and in the etrog. We saw that message in the ramshackle shack, the temporary structure. Why? Because that's like us. We're temporary structures. And we rely on the sustenance of God to keep us upright and to keep us from blowing over when the harsh winds of life blow against us. And being in that structure, we are tabernacling. We are at one with him. We are coming under his protection. For those of us who are Jewish, we have an opportunity to remember our forefathers and their walk before God, some for the better, some for the worse. And we can learn from both what to do or what not to do in order to walk pleasantly before God. The lulav and the etrog, the physical symbols that are

in order to walk pleasantly before God. The lulav and the etrog, the physical symbols that are carried in a worship service, they remind us of the fullness and the completeness and the character of God. And they also remind us about us as worshipers before Him, that we must be balanced in our life and in the worship service. In fact, if you were to visit a synagogue at the time of Sukkot, you would see that there is not only a sukkah built on the synagogue property where meals are taken and there is great rejoicing in entering into that, but also the lulav and the etrog are waved before God. They're waved in the synagogue today. They are used and waved in all four directions. Why? Because God is sovereign over all of the earth. He is not only the God of the nation of Israel. He is God supreme above all others. In fact, all of the others are but false gods, because He is the only real God. He is the true and the living God. In the synagogue service today, as well as back in temple days, there was not only the lulav, which we talked about last time, made up from the palm and the myrtle and the willow branches held in one hand, and the etrog, which is a citron, looks similar to a very, very large lemon, held in the other hand, but there was also fastened together two willow branches and three myrtle branches, and they were used in the synagogue. They're used in the synagogue service today. They were used in the temple service back in the time of the Second Temple. During that time period, there were also the singing, as is today, the singing of the Hallel Psalms, Psalms 113 to 118. Now, somebody asked me once, why are these called the Hallel Psalms? Why are these the Psalms of praise? Why are these prayers? The word psalm in Hebrew is really the word for prayer. Why are these the psalms of the prayers of praise to God? I said, well, I don't have a definitive answer, and I don't know that anybody does short of this. The first word in Psalm 113, hallelujah, means praise the Lord. And the very last phrase in Psalm 118 is Ki li'olam chasdo, for His mercy endures forever. His mercy is forever lasting. His mercy, His grace shown to us in action. He has determined to have mercy upon us. He is showing us unmerited favor. Hallelujah, praise the Lord. Why? Ki li'olam chasdo. His mercy is forever lasting. It is never filled up. It is never too late to repent and turn to God. And He is always there waiting. And He never forgets His people. So maybe that's why Psalm 113 to Psalm 118 is called the Hallel Psalms. But they are significant to the worship at Sukkot. I'd like to read for you out of the Hebrew Psalter, the psalm book from the synagogue. I would like to read to you Psalm 113. I'm not going to read all of the psalms, but in Psalm 113, you also get an understanding that if you are to read the rest of them, that you find that Psalm 113 is kind of the microcosm. The rest of them are expansions on themes that we find in Psalm 113. Hallelujah, hallelujah of day Adonai, hallelujah et Shem Adonai. Hallelujah. Praise, O you servants of the Lord, praise the name of the Lord. Blessed be the name of the Lord from this time forth and from evermore. From the rising of the sun until the going down thereof, the Lord's name is to be praised. Now let's stop there at the first three verses for a moment, because we want to get an understanding of what's being said. First of all, the word servant there is the word that would be used or could be very easily used in the New Covenant writings for bond servant, one who is a willful servant of the Lord. Of day, servants, slaves of the Lord, but a willful servant of the Lord. Praise the name of the Lord. Blessed be the name of the Lord. For this time forth and forevermore, the name of the Lord, it is God, as He has revealed Himself, that men are exhorted to praise. We don't praise something, and you heard what I said, we don't praise something that we do not know, but we praise someone who has revealed Himself to us.

We praise, we honor, we worship that whom we know. He is not an invisible God who is unknown and mysteriously. He has made himself known to us. From the rising of the sun unto the going down thereof, the name of the Lord is to be praised in all of the area that the sun covers, which means it's the whole earth. It means that God is to be praised by everyone, not only the Jewish people. And when we start with verse 4, we see this. The Lord is high above all nations, his glory above the heavens. Who is like unto the Lord our God that is enthroned on high, that looketh down low upon heaven and upon the earth, who raises up the poor out of the dust, who lifts up the needy out of the dunghill, that he may set him with princes, even the princes of his people, who makes the barren woman to dwell in her house as a joyful mother of children. Hallelujah! Whoa, there's a lot there to praise him about. His glory is above the heavens. Above, he transcends this creation, which is his creation. And he endures. He's enthroned on high. He's exalted. He designated his dwelling place high above the universe. So, he is above all. Above all. But he looks down on the low. He comes down low to look. Being above and being outside of the universe, it's only one aspect of his nature. He's not aloof. He takes pity on us. He loves us. Think of Psalm 8. What makes you think of us that you visit us? Us and the man, the word for man there in Psalm 8 that is used, is sickly man, sin-entrenched man. But you love us. You care for us. He looks down on the low, and in looking down on the low, he not only looks down on his creation, but he has identified with his creation. Think of Philippians chapter 2, verses 5 through 10. Let this mind be in you, which was also in Messiah Jesus, who being God, thought it not robbery to be equal with God, but made himself of no reputation. He lowered himself. He came down. He identified with man. He made himself of no reputation and took upon him the form of a servant, and was made in the likeness of men. And being found in fashion as a man, he humbled himself and became obedient even unto death, unto the death of the cross. Wherefore God also has highly exalted him and given him a name which is above every name, that at the name of Jesus every knee should bow, and of things in heaven, of things in earth, of things under the earth. I'll tell you quickly that last sentence, wherefore God also has highly exalted him and given him a name which is above every name, that is from a Hebrew prayer of the Second Temple time that is not attributed to the Messiah, but attributed to God himself, that ultimately, in the time of the Messiah, it is the God of Israel who will be worshipped and him alone, and every knee shall bow and every tongue will confess that he is God. So when this is attributed to the Lord, Yeshua, Jesus, and it is a Hebrew prayer attributing it to God, what a statement that is making. What a statement. And think also of Job chapter 36, verses 5 through 7. Behold, God is mighty and despises not any. He is mighty in strength and wisdom. He preserves not the life of the wicked, but gives right to the poor. He withdraws not his eye from the righteous, but with kings they are on the throne. Yes, he does establish them forever. They are exalted. Think of what it says here, that he takes the one who is the outsider, the one who is sitting on the dung heap, the one who is his impoverished both inwardly and outwardly, and he brings him in and sits him among his people. What an awesome God that we have in this. Well, I hear by our music that we have to draw this message to a close, this teaching. So this is Moshe Gold bidding you shalom, and may the God of our father Abraham bless you richly.

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2: Good afternoon, my friends. I do invite you to First Baptist Church, El Jobean. I tell you, on Sunday night, it is a happening event. We celebrate birthdays and anniversaries and have a good time. We have great fellowship. It's amazing. It really is. We have some great DVDs. We have things and movies. Just shows the things of God. Last week I was in a little DVD. I saw a movie that The Possum Trot. It's about adopting children. And it's a great story. I'm in and out of tears all the way through it. Laughing, having tears, and concern. It's a great movie. If you've never seen Possum Trot, it's a true story. You ought to read it.
3: It's called The Sound of Hope.
2: Sound of Hope. Okay. It happened, Possum Trot. And the name of the movie is Sound of Hope. I have my son here to keep me straight today, folks. And that's a real challenge. But I try to keep him straight, too. Anyway, we do invite you to El Jobean Baptist Church. We teach and preach the Bible, and we meet every Sunday night at 6. You know, the Bible says, tells us how to get saved, and I want to talk about this for a moment. In view of the confusion in the Catholic Church, we want to help them get straight today. There are a lot of Methodists got it wrong, too. A lot of Presbyterians got it wrong, too. And Baptists get it wrong, too, by the way. Baptists, I try to keep them straight because I preach the Bible. They've been trying to straighten me out for a long time. I said, I already got it straight. How do you got it straight, Pastor? I read the Bible. Anyway, it says right here, listen, this is straight from the Word. And by the way, everybody, you want to know a miracle? You know, if you have the Bible in your hand and reread it, you're reading a miracle. The Bible is a miracle. The Catholic Church did not give it to us. This Bible is God-breathed. You know, and it's so powerful. Tyndale translated in English language, and Wycliffe changed the English language. And, you know, the Catholics got so mad about it, they killed him. And Luther hung the Reformation, the 90, was it 90? Theses on the wall about indulgences and et cetera, all the corruption in the Catholic Church. And they tried to kill him, too. But instead, he got free and developed the Lutherans. And the Lutherans need to get back to the Bible. But that's a whole other issue. Well, here's what the Bible says. For by grace you are saved. You've been saved. It said, no, it said, for by grace you have been saved. Through faith. And that not of yourself. You can't do it. You can't earn it. There's nothing you can do for salvation but believe. Believe on the Lord Jesus Christ, and thou shalt be saved. No good work. No, you can't do a good work. The Bible says your very best is filthy rags. It says there's none righteous. No, not one. There's not one good person. None of you out there think you're good. You're pretty good folks. You tell me how good you are. The Bible says you're not good. There's only one good. And that's God. And Bible, Jesus asked that one powerful question. Why do you call me good, Mr. Lawyer? And Jesus said, there's none good but God. For by grace you're saved through faith. Not of yourself. It is a gift of God, not of works. Why? So you can't brag about it. You know, I kept the sacraments. I got baptized. I got the grace I baptized my children with the holy water. I prayed to Mary. What? You don't supposed to pray to Mary. That's a big lie. The Bible, Jesus said, disciples said, Lord, teach us to pray. He said, pray, our Father. He didn't stutter. He didn't stammer. He never taught us to pray to his mother. His mother was in the last prayer meeting, the first prayer meeting in the early church, and just last night the Bible records her being in the Bible, is in Acts 1, verse 14. She was there praying to her God. She is not God. She is praying to her God, who happened to be her son, the Lord Jesus Christ. And then it says here, son, and I'll let my son get in here on it. It says it is a gift of God, not of works, so that no one may boast. For we are his workmanship. It's a beautiful. We're all God's miracle. Fearfully and wonderfully made in a mother's womb, created in Christ Jesus for good works, which God prepared beforehand so we walk in them. And by the way, sitting in a pew is not much work. It's when you go, the Bible, an old black preacher said, you know what assembly is all about, son? It's not called the cobwebs, so you go out there and do the work of God. You know, you come to work, you come to church dirty, and you get right with God in that worship assembly, and you go out and do the work of God. Tell us someone about Jesus.
3: That's absolutely right, Dad. You know, it's amazing how a people who do not know their history are doomed to repeat that history. And people forget that it was less than 400 years ago that our ancestors fled Europe, not just here to the United States of America, but also to South Africa at the Cape of Good Hope. And why did they flee? They fled because of the tyranny of the Roman State Church is why they fled. They were persecuted and they were prosecuted because they believed in salvation by favor through faith. They believed that works should follow, not be the cause of your salvation, by the word of God alone, by faith alone, by grace alone. And so when they were so adamant in that belief, when they first came to the shores of the United States, they didn't even allow Roman Catholics to migrate here. Did you know that, Dan? And today, even though they're the minority of the population, they're the majority of the Supreme Court. They're the majority.
2: They are the Supreme Court. And they have nine justices. There's nine Catholics. I said maybe that one lady that doesn't know what a woman is.
3: and that is exactly right, Dad. And they have a disproportionate representation in our Congress and our Senate. And we've forgotten our history that these very people who tried us and persecuted us and prosecuted us by the tens of millions executed us are now the rulers over us in this land and throughout the world. And this is a sign of the times of the last day that we're living in, this great falling away, that people have forgotten the one true faith of salvation by favor through faith, and they have turned again to the works of the pedophile priesthood church.
2: That's right. It's true. People, somebody the other day, knowing that's a preacher, of course, he's got this profound question. Well, what do you think about the new pope? I said, I don't like Catholicism myself. I don't like cults. And so he leads one of the largest cults in the world. And I really don't care much about the pope because he lies to me. But there's a great debate going on TikTok, on Facebook. Have you noticed? I mean, there are people coming out of the closet telling the truth, exposing the Catholic Church, and the Catholic Church is trying to go back and no, you don't know it right. We don't know you. Let us explain ourselves more correctly, and it just a deeper hole, because people who know the truth about the Catholic Church. And friends, good works do not save you. The sacraments will not save you. Being Catholic will not save you. By the way, being Baptist will not save you. Being Nazarene will not save you. Speaking in tongues will not save you. Being Pentecostal will not save you. There's all kind of groups out here. None of those labels will save you. You must be born again. You must know the Jesus of the Scriptures. And that's the bottom line.
3: And you can only come to the Father through the Son. He said, I am the way, the truth, and the life. No one can come to the Father except by me. And the very one who made it perfectly clear that there's only one way, there's only one truth, there's only one life, and that is found in the person of Jesus Christ.
2: Amen.
3: That same person, our Messiah, said, call no man father. Dad, did you know that Pope is actually a Latin word for daddy? Did you know that? Most people have no idea. And so here people are calling him Pope Leo, and he's not
2: Leo
3: my daddy.
2: 14.
3: But listen to the words of Jesus, our Savior. Jesus said, call no man father, for you have one Father who is in heaven. And why in the world does the whole world call this man Papa Leo or Daddy Leo when Jesus expressly forbid calling any man on earth father except for Abba, your daddy in heaven who sits upon the throne?
2: That's because they hate God's word and they cast it behind them. They adhere to traditions of man, and the Catholic Church is about that. The Catholic Church actually believes their tradition is more powerful than the Word of God. They believe that the tradition, their traditions, trump the Word of God. It's just a fact, son. That's what they believe.
3: And, Dad, that's nothing new. You know, if it's true, it can't be new. If it's new, it can't be true. Do you know the Pharisees in their own writings in the Talmud, they have actual accounts where their traditions of the Pharisees, and now we call them the rabbis, are greater than the Word of God. So the Roman Catholics, that's not, they're not the original. God's people, the Jews, you know, they rejected his word first, and the Israelites, they believed their traditions and their words and the teachings of men were greater than the Word of God, and Jesus even said that. You make void the Word of God by your traditions.
2: That's right. Just very quote, Jesus said that himself. Now, argue with that, Catholic. And they do. They try to argue that. They put some obscure passage way back in somewhere in the epistles. Well, it says here about traditions. You take it all out of context. Read what Jesus said. You adhere to the Word of God. Man shall not live by bread alone, but by every word that proceeded out of the mouth of God. And another thing about when I'm talking about this eternal life. You know, if you have eternal life, you can't lose it. If you don't have, well, you've been born again and you have eternal life, you can't lose that which is eternal. It is eternal. And you find that in John 10, verse 28-30. You need to know that when you have know Jesus Christ, your Lord and Savior, you're his sheep, and he gave you eternal life, and it is forever. Eternal life is forever. You cannot lose your salvation.
3: Amen, Dad. The security of the believer is the eternal hope that we have. We have a no-so salvation,
2: that's right.
3: Not a I wish and hope falsely and that I might get in by the skin of my chinny chin chin. I just wanted to say this, that in Deuteronomy 12, it does expressly forbid everyone to not learn the ways of the pagan and worship the God of Israel the way the pagans do. And do you know the Roman Catholic tradition taught the exact opposite? It said, learn all the ways of the pagans and incorporate them into your worship service to make it easier for local pagans to convert to the Catholic faith. And they did exactly the opposite of what God's word said to do, to be set apart and holy and worship him set apart and holy, for he is holy. Instead, they've incorporated every pagan belief and tradition, and they whitewash it all in the name of Jesus.
2: I agree. And somebody asked him, what do you think about that new pope? I said, well, it's a poor choice. What? Yeah, it's poor. He's a woke pope. He's not my pope. I care less what he says, but I'll tell you, he's woke. You made a poor choice. God didn't choose him. The pagans, I don't know who chose him. It wasn't God. Because he's a woke. And he's also a harbor and protected pedophiles. Right next to a Catholic school. Friend, that's a scandal of the Catholic Church. And this is the man that white smoke and they celebrated, they elected. That's just the truth. Now, there's a lot of pedophiles in the Protestant, I understand. But I don't care where's that. It is all sin. And for like somebody that protected them next to the Catholic school, hello there. My friends, I encourage you to know the protector of all protectors. His name is the Lord Jesus Christ. He's the King of kings, the Lord of lords. And he wants to be your shepherd. My sheep know my voice and follow me. I encourage you today to trust him as your Lord and Savior before it is eternally too late.
3: Amen, Dad.
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6: Numbers chapter 6, verses 22 through 27. And the Lord spoke to Moses, saying, "Speak to Aaron, Moses' brother, and his son, saying, 'This is the way you shall bless the children of Israel. Say to them, the Lord bless you and keep you.'" I believe in your Bible, Lord is all caps. That's Yahweh. That's the personal name of the living God. Yahweh, I am that I am. I am that I am. The Lord bless you and keep you. The Lord make his face shine upon you and be gracious to you. The Lord lift up his countenance upon you and give you peace. So they shall put my name on the children of Israel, and I will bless them. Someone has pointed it out that there's three statements here with the name of God, Yahweh, the Lord. And it might be indicative of his triune nature. The Old Testament, the Hebrew Bible, doesn't clearly teach the triunity of God, but it certainly allows for it. And here in Numbers 6, you have the Lord bless you and keep you. And then you have the Lord make his face shine upon you. And then you have the Lord lift up his countenance upon you. This is similar to Isaiah 61, where the Lord says that the Spirit of the Lord God is upon me. Or one of the most clear statements in the Hebrew Scriptures for the triunity of God, Isaiah 48:16, which states that the Lord comes, but he's sent by the Lord and the Lord's Spirit, Isaiah 48:16. We find it in Jesus's end statement prior to his ascension in Matthew 28, when he says that we are to go into all the world and proclaim the good news of Christ, proclaim the gospel, baptizing them in the name, singular, the name, singular, because God is one God, the name of the Father and of the Son and of the Holy Spirit. There's a lot of heresy in the world today. Some of the Pentecostals worship, they say that God is not a triune God. And some Pentecostals have gone into that. And others, of course, deny the deity of Jesus. You don't have to understand the Scripture in its completeness, and neither do I. but we should never seek to change it. God is incomprehensible. And remember that when you're speaking of the triune nature of God, remember, class, it's not one plus one plus one. It's one times one times one. Remember that. It's not one plus one plus one. It's one times one times one. There's one God, but he eternally exists in three persons. There's no peace apart from him. In Psalm 29, the psalmist says in verse 10, the Lord sat enthroned at the flood. God is love, but that's not all he is. God is love, but that's not all he is. And God never forgives sin. Remember, God has never forgave a sin. He forgives sinners. God judges sin. And if you want to know what God thinks about sin, all we have to do is look to the cross of Christ. The cross is the picture and illustration of how God views sin. In order to save me, a sinner, and save you, God became a man, the second person of the Godhead. The eternal Son became a man. And as a man, as the God-man, he was nailed to a tree. God judges sin, and he judged the world. Well, it would have been 4,500 years ago. 4,500 to 4,800 years ago, God covered this planet with water. God covered this planet with water. He destroyed the planet and every living thing on it. Let me just say that it was a horrible day, horrific. I would not want to see it. I would not want to see the horror on the faces of people drowning because there was no higher ground to get on. God was going to cover it all with water, and he did. He judged the world in Genesis chapter 6. God saw that the thoughts and intents of the hearts of men were only evil continually. We've got a problem. It's our heart. We're sinners. You may not be as bad a sinner as I am, and I hope you're not. I hope you're not, but you're as bad off. You're as bad off as I am. Sin has touched every facet of our being. That's total depravity. You can't do anything to solve your problem. There's only one person that can, and he did 2,000 years ago when he died on the cross. He died in your place. He paid your penalty. He bore our sins in his body on the tree. Jesus died for me. Well, if you don't trust Christ as Savior, then there's only one thing waiting for you, and that's the judgment of God. Just as God judged the world at the flood, he's going to judge the world again. Christ is coming back as King of Kings and Lord of Lords, and he's going to establish his kingdom, Revelation 19. He's going to trample out the grapes where the wrath of God is stored, Isaiah 63. The valley of Armageddon, Megiddo's there. And the valley, the Mount Megiddo, that's where we get the word Armageddon. It's a nickname for Har, H-A-R, Mount Megiddo. That valley is going to flow with blood. Man is on a He's on a collision course with the living God. And friend, there's just but one breath between you and hell today if you don't know Christ. People aren't better off when they die if they don't know Christ. They're not better off. So, Psalm 29, the Lord sat enthroned at the flood, and the Lord sits as king forever. The Lord will give strength to his people. The Lord will bless his people with peace. In the Bible, peace has a wide range of meanings. I got an email last week from a dear friend, and on the email he had shalom, shalom. And shalom kind of embraces the idea of peace. There can be all kinds of usages of this idea of peace in the Bible. It's used to describe relationships from person to person. You know, if you and your wife are having trouble, there's no peace in the house. I don't know if I need to remind you of that. I thought that was pretty funny, but y'all are all serious. Y'all are all serious. Oh my, let's be honest. Isn't it true? No peace. Yeah. Well, it's interesting that in the Bible, the question, is it well with you, was a expression, is there peace in your life? Is it well with you? Is it well with you? Is it well with you? What they were saying is there shalom? Is there peace? The idea is the idea of wholeness or well-being or prosperity or security. You know, we all know what it's like not to get any sleep at night. There was no peace because the dogs were barking. The dogs were barking, or the cat was bothering you. I've got a friend, and the cat's always bothering her in the middle of the night. I can't tell you who that is right now, but you might have met her. She's sitting over here. She didn't get a good night's rest. She had no peace because of the cat. Nation and nations there's not much peace. Somebody added up all of the years in human history where there was no war. I think it was less than 20 where there was no war. Think of the horrors of war. World War II, Pearl Harbor, 9/11. Remember where you were last week in 2001? I was walking out that door when I got news that planes had gone into the Twin Towers. Hatred, violence. I mean, it's so sickening. We don't like to read the paper. We don't want to watch the news. Because you turn on the news, you're just going to hear story after story of horror, horror, and violence. It's everywhere. Everywhere. So, peace is such a longing for peace, but there's no peace to be found. There is a false peace that's promised. In the prophets, the Lord through Isaiah said that he hated the false prophets because they were preaching a peace that was not real. He said, they say peace, but there is no peace. They preach a peace, but it's a false peace. Some preachers tell you that God doesn't want you to have any problems, troubles, or trials. But Jesus said, in this world you're going to have tribulation, but be of good cheer, I've overcome the world. My peace I give unto you. My peace I give unto you. You can have peace in the midst of the storm. Remember on the Sea of Galilee, which is only 6.5 miles wide and 11 miles long, the Sea of Galilee. There's no Hebrew word for lake, so they called it a sea. It's a body of water. The Sea of Galilee, the lowest freshwater lake in the world. Sea of Galilee, 600 feet, I believe, below sea level. Beautiful, beautiful place. But the winds come down and they come off the Mediterranean and they pour down and they just can generate a lot of storms on the lake. And those professional fishermen, Peter, James, and John, were scared for their lives. Remember, they woke up Jesus. Don't you care that we're about to die? Jesus was sleeping in the boat. Don't you care that we're about to die? What a question for God. Things can happen in your life, and you'll ask, you'll be tempted to ask, does God care? Someone wrote a song about it. Does Jesus care when my heart is breaking? Does he care when I've lost a loved one, a friend? Does he care when nothing in this world can alleviate the grief and sorrow? And there's just no getting away from the horror of life's trouble. And it answers the question, oh yes, he cares. I know he cares. His heart is touched with my grief. God does care, and he couldn't care more. He couldn't care more. He cares. In 2 Kings, it's interesting, we don't have a lot of time, but you're already there. The account of Elijah and Elisha. They live shortly after the end of the book of Judges, and shortly before the writing of the book of Joel, around in the 10th century, 10th and 9th century B.C. Well, in 2 Kings 4, Elisha, who followed Elijah, was on his traveling circuit, and he came down to a place where Jesus often traveled, about 1,000 years later, and he met a lady and her husband who invited him to come into their home, chapter 4, verse 8, down into the village of Shunem. 1,000 years later, Jesus would meet a lady carrying her son to the cemetery. Remember the widow of Nain, not far, as I recall, from the village of Shunem. They're just west of the Sea of Galilee. But here, Elisha is invited to come in and have dinner with this lady and her husband. And she told her husband, because she was smarter than he was, and that's true in so many marriages, including mine. She said, honey, let's build a little room for the prophet of God so he has a place to stay. And they did. And so when Elisha came down once, he was speaking to his servant Gehazi in verse 12. And Elisha said, I really want to do more than leave a thank you card. I wonder what we could do for this dear lady. And Gehazi says, well, she doesn't have a son or a daughter. And so Elisha, the Lord led him to tell her that she was going to have a baby. And she did. And the child grew, the boy grew, and he was out helping his dad in the garden. I came across a picture of me when I was 11 years old planting tomato plants. I've done a little work in the garden. He's out helping his dad in the garden. I've been there myself. And he has a sunstroke. I've had one of those too. This young boy had a sunstroke evidently, and his dad told him what most dads do, go see your mom. And they brought him in the house, and my land, the boy died. Death is a reality, and it can happen at any time. You don't want to brag about tomorrow. You don't know what a day may bring forth. Today's a gift, and you can live it for yourself or you can live it for the Lord. That doesn't mean you can't do anything in your life. It means that whatever you do in your life, you and I should do for Him. And He should be priority one in our lives, not 3, 4, 5, and 6. Well, the dad yelled into the house and says, is it well? Is it well? Noted, if you would, in verse 22, she called to her husband and said, please send me one of the young men and one of the donkeys that I may go see the man of God. He said, why are you going? It's not a special day to go see him. Look what she said in verse 23. How can you say that when your boy is dead? It is well. This is the expression of peace. Peace in the midst of the storm. Sometimes the Lord calms the waves, and other times He calms the hearts of the inhabitants of the boat. God hasn't promised to take away all of our problems, but He has promised to give us His peace. Peace like nothing else in this world. Peace that passes understanding. She said, it's well. She doesn't tell the husband. She just says, it is well. Somebody wrote a song about it, didn't it? Yeah, that man got a telegram that his wife and three daughters were on a ship heading to England, and my land, the ship went down. The wife lived, but the daughters drowned in the frigid waters of the Atlantic. She got to Europe and she telegraphed back to her husband, alone, but all is well. He wrote the song about it. It is well with my soul. God hasn't promised that you're not going to have terrible events and live through horrific situations. That very well might happen. Job sat down and took a clamshell and scraped the blisters off his arms and legs. Job lost his 401k. He lost millions of dollars in today's value, and he lost his children, 7 children, celebrating the birthday of one of their siblings, all were killed in a tornado. Just killed. Well, she goes and gets Elisha. Elisha saw her coming. Note it, if you would, in verse 25, when the man of God saw her, he sent Gehazi, go see if it's well with you. Is it well with you? Is it well with your husband? Is it well with your child? This is the word for peace. And she said, it is well. But when she got there, she told him. And Elisha said to his servant, run before me and put my staff on the child's cold brow. And he did. But when Elisha got there, the boy, he was deader than dead. But God raised him. God raised him. God who gives life to the dead and restored the child to his mother. And if you read about it in chapter 8 of 2 Kings, you'll find that years later, they both were doing fine. Yeah. Peace is not the absence of difficulties, trials, and heartaches. Joel Osteen wrote a book, Your Best Life Now. He said, God doesn't want you to have problems, trials, and heartaches. You won't find that in the Bible. In fact, some of the best gifts God gives his children are trials, heartaches, and sorrows. You learn more through trials than you do through happy days. You learn more through sorrow than you do through pleasure. C.S. Lewis said it years ago, remember? He said, God whispers to us in our pleasures. He speaks to us through our conscience, but he screams at us through our pain. It's like the old song says, Christine Wartson sang it back in 82, sometimes it takes the hard times to bring us to our knees. Otherwise, we'd do as we please, and we'd never praise him, thank him, I forget the word. What a song, but so true. Peace, do you have it, friend? Do you have it today? Romans 5:1 says, therefore, having been justified by faith, we have peace with God. Therefore, being justified by faith in Christ, we have peace with God. You can't make peace, but you can have peace if you have Jesus. You can have peace with God, and if you walk in fellowship with the Lord, you can have the peace of God. Lord, help us today to draw close to you. Help us be our teacher today, Lord, from your word, and make the necessary changes in my life and our lives. And if there's one here having never asked Jesus, may today be the day they call on his name and ask him to say.
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0: Achievement is the result of continual effort. There's a thin line between failure and success. Often, people throw up their hands in defeat when, with a little more effort, they would have succeeded. This is Dr. David Halcom at Heritage Baptist College, Franklin, Indiana. 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Talk to me personally. 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
2: Jesus said, "When you pray, don't be like the hypocrites who stand up in church and on street corners so they can be seen by people and keep repeating words and phrases that have lost their meanings. 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Go in your room and close the door, because God really knows what you need before you even ask for it." 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

0: Welcome to Talk Truth, the radio ministry of Gary Clark. Gary has been teaching God's Word for almost 40 years in Southwest Florida and serves as the pastor and founder of Fellowship Church of Inglewood, where we love Jesus and we love people. My name is Roger Johnson, and our hope for today is that you will be encouraged and motivated to live your life for Jesus Christ. Here's Pastor Gary with today's message.
1: This morning, Raj is going to roll it with us. There you go. You can sort of see where we're headed. You see that graphic right there that Raj shows? You see that gravel going to the what? Cross. So this leadership we're talking about sounds like it's going to have something to do with the cross. Amen? And he's resurrected. He's seated at the right hand of God the Father, Jesus is, and he's called us to carry our what? And follow him. We're going to talk about that as we roll along here. So get your attention. Hang in here with me up here. I'd really appreciate it. Rise up is the message in this first message on leaders lead. Let's go, Raj. I'm raring to go. Jesus did what he said he would do. We just came through Easter Sunday, Resurrection Sunday. And our little mission, our little series that we put together for this hour was called The Mission. Mission Possible. I will be like them. I will live among them. I will die for them. I will go to hell for them, and I'll take their hell. I will rise again. Amen? That was his mission. He's ascended back to God the Father. Jesus did what he said he would do. That's where we are. Jesus said the Son of Man must suffer many things and be rejected of the elders and the chief priests and scribes and be slain and be raised again the third day. He said to them all, if any man will come after me, let him deny himself and take up his cross. When? Daily. And follow me. Jesus did what he said he would do. Jesus said to her, I am the resurrection and the life. He that believes in me, though he were dead, yet shall he what? Live. And whosoever lives and believes in me shall never die. Do you believe this? Jesus said. Acts 1:8. He's resurrected. It's before Acts 2 and the church is born. In Acts chapter 2. Acts 1:8. Jesus speaking, our resurrected Savior. And you shall receive power after the Holy Ghost has come upon you. And you shall be witnesses unto me, both in Jerusalem and all Judea and in Samaria and unto the uttermost part of the earth. And then the Bible says that he ascended away from them. Amen? Jesus is looking for leaders. Okay, he's looking for help. Are you feeling it? He did what he said he would do. Do you get it? Yes or no? He kept his word, said exactly what he was going to do, and he did exactly what he said. And God was well pleased, and now he set him down at the right hand of the Father. And there he ever lives to make intercession for who? You and me. Sounds like we're going to need some prayer. Sounds like he's got a job for us. You understand? Now, he's done his part. Early on when he called his disciples, he said unto them, follow me, say it with me, and I will make you fishers of men. And they straightway left their what? And they what? Followed him. I hope you're feeling where we're headed now. Leaders lead. That's what leaders do. Jesus Christ is calling for leaders. Leaders is what he wants. And by the way, can we say this together? This would be good for a lot of churches to get this down. Men and, can we say that again? Men and, young and old. Honestly, women can do anything. Okay, they're amazing. You know who got up last night and took care of Abby? Was it the man in the house? Say, ha-ha. It was a mama. No, I'm serious. Women can do anything. I love having Dina on our staff. She's strong. Married years ago, and her husband beat her down in the floor like a dog. You hear me today? That's who you have serving here at Fellowship Church. You understand? Yeah, that's a strong woman. Okay? Listen, had two boys, little boys. Took her little boys from New Jersey and moved to Florida. and determined. She had been saved, had recently trusted Christ, and she was going to raise her boys if she had to do it by herself. But she wasn't going to take that beating anymore and living like that. You hear me? Yes or no? If you think that's God's will to get beat, you're a nut. Okay? Are you hearing me today? Okay. Strong woman came here. And that's where I picked up getting to know her years ago. I remember the first time she came to our former church many years ago. It was probably almost 25, 27 years ago. She walked in, had those two little boys sit on the front row with her big black King James Bible. Every service, she was there. And time came that I needed to hire somebody for a position on that staff. And I thought of her, that mama with those two boys on that front row. You hear me? I didn't have any idea that she knew anything about accounting or anything like that. All I knew was this. That's a good woman right there and a strong woman. And little did I know, when I interviewed her, she had a degree in that particular subject. And wasn't that funny? Say. My point is this. Men and women can serve. Amen? And the blessing is, she served the Lord for years. It wasn't going to be a story about you, Dina, but you just had to be sitting there, waving at me, saying, talk about me. No, you didn't. You didn't. You did. But no, she served with me for years, was determined never to get married. She didn't need another husband. Jesus was her husband. I watched her counsel women for years and say, Jesus is my husband. He'll be a good husband to you. He won't beat you. Amen? He won't hurt you. But then a fella came along, became a friend of mine, and blessed her. And she married Chuck. How many know Chuck? Yay! Can we praise the Lord for that? Look at that. And now she's back serving with our staff, strong, hard worker. What's my point? My point is, I just want to really get across to you guys, both men and women need to lead. Are you listening? Fellowship Church, we need women leading. And I've recently married Kim, but I'm starting to see a woman who gets up in a car, gets up in the morning. By the time she gets behind that wheel and gets home in the afternoon, that's Leb Myers. Times five, that's 55 hours. With two babies and a teenager. That's tough. You hear what I'm saying? That's tough! And then still having that good spirit, that sweet spirit, and doing it without whining or complaining and getting it done. That's leadership. You hearing me? Yes or no? So look, I'm seeing, whoo, got me a leader right here. Amen? Somebody leading and loving. Beautiful thing. That's what I want to talk about. Men and women. Wait a minute. Young and what? Yeah. We've got more people here that are retired that serve the Lord, I'd say, than any other church. As far as I'm concerned, just let me believe that anyway, would you? Amen? Serving, serving, serving, serving. And do I ever let you retire? Yes or no? No. Dory, have I let you retire? It ain't happening. Matter of fact, we gave her own booth out there today with Bloody Mary above it. This morning, I got to tell you this. I walked in because the place here, here's our table set up under Bloody Mary's outside. But it's Bloody Dory's. And so I said, okay, I know what's in a Bloody Mary, so tell me what's in a Bloody Dory. And love? Oh, George, yeah! Boom! Give George some credit this morning. Love! All right, then we'll leave it right there. Amen? Come on. Men and women, young and what? But don't forget the young. Don't forget the young. Did Mr. Nick, too, get up and lead this morning? Say, praise the Lord for him this morning. Come on. Leading. How many be terrified, petrified to stand in front of somebody and try to sing like that? Let me raise your hand if you feel like. See? Means you're a leader. Means you're a leader, son. That's good. Amen? Come on. Let's talk about it. Took a little too much time there, Raj. I know. Let's keep raw. But men and women, young and old. And I could get off on this a little longer, but so many churches, through looking at Scripture, disqualify women from service. This ain't one of them. Say that with me. This ain't one of them. Say it with me again. This ain't what? One of them. Because if you use your mind, you would know most churches that are like that, the old hard line, whatever, they wouldn't survive a day without the women in that church serving and doing. Are you hearing me? Yes or no? Say. Amen. That gets me riled right there. I'll tell you that right now. Come on. Here's what Jesus says. Help wanted. To build my church, I did what I said I was going to do. I died for you. I rose for you. I'm at the right hand of God the Father making intercession for you. But I need your help. I need your help. Jesus speaking. To build my church. What is that? To build my what? Listen, we're not talking a building. We're talking who? People. People. God is calling us. Jesus is calling us to build people. And you must know, listen, you must know, if you sign up, leaders lead, because that's what leaders do. But if you sign up, you need to know something. It's going to be difficult. I'm amazed at people that come to church, and sometimes a little difficulty or something happens in a church, and they just get all in a tizzy, and they can't imagine such a thing. Well, what in the world have you been smoking? Say, this is work! It's hard work! Are you listening or not? To reach lost people, going to hell, strung out on drugs, living with a woman, to tell them the gospel, to help them in their life, to get it straight. Oh, that's easy. Have you lost your mind? Say. To set up like we do here. Listen, guys, it's work. You hear me, yes or no? Listen, you will be misunderstood, Jesus says, if you sign up. You're going to face a constant attack from an invisible enemy. You're not going to wrestle against flesh and blood, but against principalities, against powers, against the rulers of the darkness of this world. Leaders lead. Who wants to sign up for this? You may not see the results of your hard work. You may not get to see it. What you do till you get to the other side. Your full reward will not come until after you're dead. That's the problem with us as Christians. We want our reward now. Amen? Say, uh-uh. Not in my body. Not in my kingdom work. It doesn't work that way. It may cost you your home. It did me. And now I get looked down because of it. Just spell my name right. Gary with two R's. I'd much rather be an overcomer and a conqueror than somebody who's perfect and measure up to your little whatever standard you might have. You hearing me? Yes or no? Say. It's fine with me. Okay? I'm telling you, I didn't know I was going to say that. Might cost you your personal dreams. Are you listening today? Might cost you your dreams. Your plans. Most likely it will. It might cost you your life. It did my mother. If she would have turned her back on Christ, she'd probably be at the senior luncheon in a couple of weeks. But she wasn't going to quit. You hear me today? This is what it is, guys. Leadership. Did it cost Jesus his life? Yes. Did it cost his disciple their lives? Yes. It's going to cost. It will cost you what? Maybe it won't cost you like it's cost others. I don't know. But I do know this. Leaders lead. That's what leaders do. You know when you got a leader, when the chips are down, when the rubber hits the road, when the back's against the wall. Amen? Say, leaders lead. We're just setting the tables, all I'm trying to do. I'm getting in trouble as I'm setting it. Jesus says, I need your help, but people are worth it. But I need you. Without you, say it with me, they will be lost. Jesus doesn't have a plan B. He put it on you and me. Say that with me. He doesn't have a plan B. He put it on you and me. They will go to hell. They will go to hell. And you can say all day, well, it ain't fair, it ain't this, and ain't that. And as you're saying that, they're dropping off into eternity. Leaders don't talk about it. Leaders do something about it. Amen? Listen. But Jesus says that does not have to happen. You can do all things through me. I'll give you the strength. You can let your light so shine before men. You can always be ready to give an answer of the hope that's inside of you. You can go into all the world and preach the gospel to every creature. You can do this. You and me. You hear me? Amen. Why have I been going off on all that type of thinking this morning as I get started in the book of 1 Timothy? Well, you'll see why now, I think. As we begin this new message series called Leaders Lead. Leaders lead. That's what leaders do. Jesus has put a help wanted ad out there and he's looking for leaders. Amen? Just men? Just young people? Good. Everybody, right? Come on. Leaders lead. That's what leaders do. And we're rolling now. Our focus is going to be on the book of 1 Timothy. 1 Timothy in your New Testament. Paul wrote 12 to 13 books in the New Testament. 1 Timothy, 2 Timothy was one of them. We want to look at the book of 1 Timothy. Timothy, who was Timothy? Now switch gears with me now. Hang on, but don't let me lose you. Who was Timothy? Timothy was a young man who responded to Christ's call for leaders. That's who he was. Timothy was a young guy. And when we say young, he's not necessarily really young, but he's not certainly not old. He's not older, okay? As so many would have been. He's a younger guy. So Timothy answered the call to serve the Lord. I will serve the Lord. I will answer that ad. Okay? I'll do that. Who was he? Let's talk about him a little bit. He was born into a mixed family. What does that mean? His father was Greek. His mother was a Jew. Now to us, that's no big deal. But back in the day, that was a big deal. Especially to Jews. And they looked at the Gentiles and certainly Greeks as dogs. He grew up in that kind of mixed family. Then came he, Timothy, to Derbe and Lystra. I'm sorry. That's Paul, and he came to Derbe and Lystra, and behold, a certain disciple was there named who? Timotheus, or Timothy, the son of a certain woman, which was a what? And she believed, but his father was a what? We're not told anything about his father. We certainly don't see anywhere where he was a believer. Okay? But we do see that his mother was a believer. He had religious upbringing. Who was Timothy? Mixed family. He had religious upbringing. When I call to remembrance the unfeigned faith that is in you, which first dwelt in your what? Grandmother Lois, and in your mother who? And I'm persuaded in you also. So he had religious upbringing. He had an upbringing with God. This is who Timothy was. He was probably led to Christ by the Apostle Paul. There's several scriptures where you can maybe make that conclusion. Unto Timothy, because he calls him this, say it with him, my own what? In the faith. So, probably led to Christ by the Apostle Paul. Keep looking, Raj. He was circumcised by the Apostle Paul. Did Paul baptize many people, yes or no? No, he did not. This is sort of rare as well. If you're not baptizing a whole lot, I doubt you're circumcising a whole lot. Okay? But look at why he circumcised him. Him would Paul have to go with him. Timothy to go with him on his journey to be part of his team. And he took in what? Because of the what? Which were in the quarters, for they knew that his father was a what? I told you that leadership thing might hurt. It might cost you something. Amen, say. No, I'm serious. Yeah. Oh, and by the way, Timothy, Friday, we're going what? Amen, say. This is reality. Who was Timothy? He was chosen for ministry leadership. He was chosen. Neglect not the gift that's in you, Paul writing, which was given you by prophecy with the laying on of the hands of the presbytery or of the ministry leaders. He had been chosen. He was a servant. He'd shown himself faithful. He was a leader. And so he was chosen to serve. Okay, don't let me lose you here. This is really important. Keep looking. He was a faithful servant of the Lord. For this cause have I sent you, Timothy, who is my beloved son and faithful in the Lord, who shall bring you into remembrance of my ways which be in Christ, as I teach everywhere in every church. He was someone that Paul could trust. He could tell him what to do, and he would do it. He would be faithful to do it. Faithful servant of the Lord. He had a passion for people. Say that with me. He had a passion for people. But I trust in the Lord Jesus to send Timothy to you. He's writing to the church at Philippi. He's in prison, by the way, as he's writing this letter, Philippians. I trust in the Lord to send Timothy to you shortly, that I also may be of good comfort when I know how you're doing. But I have no man like-minded. I have nobody. I don't have a whole lot of people helping me, Paul says, and that believes as I do, who will naturally care for you. For all seek their own, not the things which are Jesus Christ, but you know the proof of Timothy as a son with the Father. He has served me in the gospel. Are you hearing Timothy? Yes or no? You feeling him? I want you to know this man. He pastored the church at where? Ephesus. How many would say Ephesians is one of your favorite books in the Bible? Can I see your hands? Yeah. Timothy pastored that church after Paul had started it. He became the pastor of this great church. Do you remember what Jesus said in the book of Revelation to the seven churches? He wrote to the church at Ephesus, and he had no complaint against that church except this: you have left your first love. This is the church Timothy pastored. Sounds like it could be a struggle, doesn't it? How would you like to follow the Apostle Paul? Say, that'd be pretty tough, right? For some reason, Jesus said what he did about him. You've left your first love. Keep that in mind.
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